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0: 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So I'm much in the room, or do about the rubbish and sumo. Now, so a man or a quartier or more. A dear, as I come quartier, my memophone. I fed on them a memphone at the tonche, or more quartier or more. Strategy of some age sooner, or bet chairs of room you do, or bet chair or room you do. Now, from one quartier and bra, come with your mumpy, well, think of my answer, so I'm not a fofron. Think of you sitting there who say, send a near shed, send me a measure warrior, send a near bush. Yeah, Bushian. Nanke, dear warrior near Bushian, yeah, suffer, I can be as a poor, no more who have a horror, or boss, I'm my young man, your chimanzo. A dead in a cup and doing my daddy. Or boss, some of them as a pretty much in you, a belly, and the Indian Shisha, and the Akramba for me, San Crasm, and Mra and Tinia Cup of Fraying. Does it is that a much in you, and yes, a much in you, or boss, I'm such in a much in you, or rather you swarm. But you may have told them. No may to dame, then you no more at one day hear me. Then you ever was Samono, Nampas of the two awful, Nampas and two awful, then we every mono. So Bonsampas will use me up, the baby near door, so Bonsampas will use you up, or near the hole. It's Yanum and N41, a son that won't be hearing them. And you must have a make you don't know quite as I'm not so. So in the membrane, and the enemy catch all, or boy, some of you be a may catch and a creature in Nibira. Opas, I will trust where we have them say, Jina no quasam, so dinner quasam, or Yakupan Chia Kuku, Jiramu. We are born here, Father Fabiawoyan, Father Tin Yakupas, and then no call, the catcher, Jina no quire as I'm not so. So in the membrane, so in the membrane, the giddy for the city. No more comfort than Yaku. The giddy for the city. Gidi for Yan and Namma Jan Gidi on this one. Yes, he didn't need demon, some of my catcher, come Shafona, some of my catcher, but my actual tone. He didn't need the idea, Samono, they're covered than the equipment, one of them, or German or Creno, and then the more Dino, or German or Creno, when through a hymn was or the hotel in the Coposo, et yes, Yenu Muni. Now Yen Shed the infamous near Fama Bra. Tis a walk out on your feet. Subusa Daniel. Subuna Gina. 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Ebe daddy, amu biahu. And then emre wemu enye wono. They told me was it. A 2-4 PE aira. Woman to me and yina. And five yam, you were 2-4 PE aira. Woman to me and yina no crash and muzo. Woman yida. You were 2-4 PE to say Judah. You were 2-4 PE to say Dema. Woman yam, you show my husband yam, you show that chin. Womu gumu mine. Woman to me and yina. So who should bet me yina? Maybe some of the men so let's imagine. Emra from a dandy boy, Emra is sure I know the airway, so the fapper no meton why so then met Medina. Did you say? A 2-4 PE Ira, woman, sorry, woman, you're right. Woman, to me, and now we are in a mere suffer room, so I'm coming to Copa Safo. Now for that woman, now for Daniel Kuo, as woman to me, and then woman to me, and Daniel to me, if you say, well, Jiran no cry as a so. Minion so for so to me, Jiran. Then I saw a friend, but you don't know quite as ever so. Well, but I bomb should be yet, and should also for yet, and should also for any yet. Should be a kiss or the Akar tour, the genome is the end of a joke, or so for a sofa, you know, one so be a genuine quadier. She shall own quadier. No more than Brie, so in a couple of bread moody. The Kurumu, a very yet, a woe supermo. The Tosmo said, Abraka, see. What fast I see, Abraka said, or telephone, what fast I see, one of them, Abraka said, what fast I see. So she had done your corner of Alicia. Say, I come from a 2-4 year, and yet a super 2-4 or so much she had done your corner of Alicia. I didn't say, then your corner do a dear animal, and yet, yes, Christo, or then a dear animal, now Obira would be a cheap beer in Lua over Alicia. Now Branek has said, or toughen your shares of women if we said, yes, the two people to me in Iaso, one in a war song, one at one drama, no, one at some drama, now say, yes, you do any more cool, Emma. Dear me, tell me if you have more. So yes, you do and more kuma, it is over Dinkugo. Jan no cross and so. So in the membrane moody, the Jama no crano. The 2-4 measures you are seeing with him, a confident by either measure you are seeing with him, if you say, Christo and a do with him. Or say he Christo do and my 5 years old, so no. Good dear, by all dear. And I was it, when in the whole front car, no so. Dinkunimka, see it. The Satan and the Domoso, not here, Madame Yaku, and me. The Satan and the Domoso, so almost made the Satan and Domoso. It's a word, Jira, said a dandy Jira, you know. And yet, when you're coupon around a Baconca, Daniel, a Baconca, time for a mouth, when you're coupon Baconca, Liviatano, Satano, the Jambuano, Besa ba ho ho no. 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Yeudam and the answer of the Kenyan last of the son and 1 year to us. I have for whom I decay 1 year walk and 1 year if the purple woman, the person is sheer free moon, not the person who is sheer free moon. Now, boy, now you who are going to a year tree. If you say, or tell for a year dinner, no, see, I never said that you're dinner, and you're hotel, you're hotel, you're in the soa, they catch you, different beard anywhere. One castle who had been over to my boy, some affection with this could be that, and they're bad idea. And you're not a poor background of a swatch. If you say, or Jim to me, yeah, if you say, Yanka said, yeah, who are the end of the corner, Yanka said, you didn't get the cross our corner, one castle who are in the air of Fahi, and one castle in the other in the other in our war. Solomon Crano, or two nasty manager from my way. 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That do both years are coming and a very no. And then, if so, on your mean, I guess, or that it tell Jeroboam, Nasifo, if you say, what is a man of Rabusum Sumo? If there's a command of a machine, or for some Akonka Jeroboam, I'm a Jeroboam, other day, say, what a man of Rabusum Sumo? The strategy of Monsamo Pedro. So wo you any through on Yankopon soa. So will you any through on Yankopon 2 minutes and what day soa? Now the hotel hosua, the catcher of Bosom Jimmy, or Bosom that fell, and then was you shall, that's all my chamber, says not in Kingdom Israel. Or Bosom walking through Jeroboam. I'm walking by Bosom, some and yes, see ho, or my catcher Bosom say, more Bosom way, one of my boy, a queen, and I'm free with them. A dear bass, as she sure, and then I am no crap. 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

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Judah man, who are taken off or some attack is out or person or conquer we are independent, no, never knew in Yamua, a person, a chief, we are saying, I said in Yamiano, now, Bob, we are saying, maybe we are saying, ask, think it, no, but some added the fragile, she has said, what they conquer we are saying, added the F3 say, what conquers independent. Now, Jane, no, when we have to bet me that, and Yadu bet him that, with Nakopo, that's a very fair babble, no. Now, I can't last in Jenna, yet, also. Did I match last week? Then on, say, okay, last week, then here, a well, my better say, you can't last week, you know. I have whom I can, if you add nine, and you might add one back, a question at one no. I have whom I can, if you add nine, and she said, more add one back, a question at one no. Whom you tell ever does or say. Now, Sarah Bomba, we have the D, you that, you, the Yuda. Now, we have the a didn't finish yet a Diana Bacona obedient Henny. Now, what do you hear in Vishia Dunson? Jerusalem Kura, a radi, as a free Israel, Musian Muset, or didn't be a better honor. Nanina di Eddie, Nama, or your armony. So, Rehabuamno, and Nema midin the arm a Nama, or your armony, armoy, armoy, I was on some for. On the Solomon Bay, no. I was so soon near Kawane on our armum, knowing a cupa cassacha is a virtual for sale. O get on share ye one for a man for mum, a mumma, ah, ma, a mamma phone, and I so man, mumma, and the one mumma. Now, sister, may I say no more rubber more? One may uncassa, I won't move. Doing a make and never move. 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

0: 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Strategy now, boy, some of you soon is am lesson. The same strategy, you know, and the aim is what the age, man. Now, when the beginner, I'm more young coupon. When the betrayal, no criminal more young coupon. If they are really equal, and when they are coming here, they are my member for you, and when they are for you, or more small bosom, is that for some sort of bosom, or me by Tom Quabos on them, or see by Tom Quabos on Bosom Crony, yes, some Nelson McGinn, some of your Abraham, myself, and Quajoma, the Catcher, and yes, I'm the tear. Yeah, you're bad genius, you cran no crankers, and the enemy catcher, so who cran no cranna for no cran yajuma, for Soben was war. What's in no cranna no cran, one for no cran yajuma for Soben was war. So what kind of that now when you're in the crumb, what kind for what? Who kind of that's when you're in the crumb, and the one kind crank here. Me can last me week, last 3 years, last month, the kind of thing. So I can be more to say, a drummer that, then down the far, or go some yanning crofoki. I say, hey, let me a material from the channel. So, yes, a crash on them. Oh, my, I saw when you have crash on them, and then, oh, now, who made them a crash on the crash? Now, it should be a quotation, then, or something, and the answer, and I said, do I ask a quotation, very just, oh, to me, come on, she, if they, who made them what kai, when the conquering of a small year film. What's that, she said? Covid and what kind? The child said, Kai, whom that I had a crown crown, but more kind of that, but the crown crown, you know, a few of you. And to about soon, I mean, but trouble, Jenny, and soon ask what your son gave you as for you, and where be now here, dear, and I said, dear, let this come to my canal. And then, if so, I come up, Prono, I had been, yes, I did a cheer, and about some tea inside, and about some idea, and the editing mouth. That's all about some detail, they may catch up what I say. Obey your own thing, I say, the Christo did here, Nelson, now wouldn't you? And then I say, I draw so I call you from. Natural Nashia, but it's a Pican Nashia, but I bet you don't Nashia, ma. Now, so dear, you don't want to cheer or go some near, but enter your Sunday, my dear, men should be a higher. You know, we are the difference, dear, and the pain. Unyakuma was something country also, Unyakuma was main country of Mose. And there will be a dream in your way. Some men yet the ha, men in the ho. Many as a man yet the ha, one in the ho. And we said, or some strategy, or you should say, Israel man, the same sort of mechanical, you shall call, or man of the rabbis in Sumo. A man of the rabbis in Sumo, now said, or mino ever say, Nancy, you are uncrem crabby woman, you are mechanical, so I suffer, I say, dear, so man, I say, Benzer, yes, I say, dear, you are uncrem cray, yes, Daniel, and now I tell my man from National Ukrainian Copon or Solomon, what I know or Solomon, the slow. Ma and then you dragin ma bompaya woho, not said then it should be jina, not what wo am a man from that's what to be German or clean, maybe I would see there, maybe I would be around, say German you say you call second and no German Yakupon Okre. And should we be a day yet, should we coupon see ye, and said we can to come there in a coupon sicker, and yet there and 12 months and yes it to the sending an episode to Mobian Cano Biabeca, Mobian no baby, or Yamia Sam say. That said the Lord, and the fire, Juma, when you cook us, and then the best merchandise as you have you, and no bambon, and the book of the crookroom, and you have been more of some more or Kufa Yes 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Vessel, if you say, on the Queen of your body, on the idea of your body, the body I became Nadia, having tea, you wanted us, having tea, there was some jet. 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Now I say, now he never had them your cobre at him, or before the Niban also was signed a cobra at him at the CC, eh? Just our signed in the version, you know. There's a Yanum and check, not rehab your own legend could die. Now we share with Legion and Chen David Krumu, yea, Jerusalem. And also my midin, or my midin, the Namano, yea, I'm one, you know. I fed it nevia de be nevia a bye. Rehabia woo. The bass be the idea. Now, which I said, what do you do, man? Sort of more a Vienna. Now, he knew what do, man, who rubs in Sumono. Ya was Saka as an woo, or my man Sakre ye. Anna a muchem, you know. 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Then upon Fisum Suna, or more, we have been meeting any man. Say, Abrabolis could be a city, Bian, Sam no crown, I did Bian, or more, and eight to me in a man. Now for a trading, we could the annual no, I had nine, Edward, so, and nine was it. For yesterday, but our home of Brunei, Rahuni, Nebema, our retreat, Nawuko Biera for said in Faco, oh dear, Dimpa, eh, there. Headed that war and a sort of death. Oh, Dimpa, there, headed that war and a sort of death. Would be Mosa and Pine, am I?
1: That was the and come for near the mount and pay. That was the one so at the Amaya and a pay. I hear you come with me, Nancy, and come with me, a maid of four. Now I in a door so quite biasto and quite jail never did. Walk with yourself with the Maya. And indeed, then I know Concord Kaya Huan, but I can't cry for or can't cry yet, agree, Viera. Yeah, that was there, that was there, that was it. Yes, so ye did for ye who are good thing, but say a crystal in feet. Then I pay a head bomb pay you, whom no, and may say a ma. And I pay any a throw a radish, a throw. If we are say I can say a warrior, if we are say I assume, then a you draft for us all day. When tea win ya me was them, no far one cataco no so dear Solomon, yeah, and in the aquafa abosom, some idea but Judah Mamono. Tan I am so and there, fire quan so ye we are saying, you know, and only a year cocoa bar would your boy in Nara, and that's so can't go baby, we are say a pet. Now me fat saying, and no fat saying. Daniel, Nipper, be a winner. I hope be a Maya and Abuson, some Asher Homa, or Maya winning Israel and Coupon. Joseph would me deny me dream, Daniel, and enough for deny, Nipper be deny it. Daniel, so I'm in the country for young soap, my young to me, Nina. Yet the near shade we are saying, a move any mood, any money, DNT. Nay, and drum for S. Ya pussy, see, I worry. Ye did dear, ye did be a sister, and I'm saying, dear, dire sister, women that quite your phone tea, and no one can say enough for my egg. Send ye draft for Abraham as if phone tea, ruin himself with Vienna, and rather a straw, as she has here, almost she and a boy egg. Never be I should be a near story, Nina. In here, can I kiss here, and will win a me umo. Yet that was his, and there was some papa. Never say ye a full flow, ever my adrian full flow. Now you walk Christo Mono Abbot Nay Mo. The Aya Bosom who need near my way a brabo more every year for Femono. Pay a journey in the Mwa Mawa Rade, yet nothing Diana say. And can do my free throw no Abbot Domie, yet I was the other was it. Send Nana pay who Abbot Nay, no ye a full flow, yes, demo. Amen.
2: Amen.
0: That's your issue. And you know, we can 14, First Kings chapter 14, verse 23. Ho, what's it? Now, one so you know, so soon be any a doom, a bosom po, unco, so soon be any so need me up from you now, I say a fine. Rehab Yamro, get a maradu, Murabasum's doom bono. Baby, I'm cuckoo will be any abosom there, you are. Jack, I see a beer, say for funny, I have some there too. On my Israel, on you don't mind, I said your essay. And you know, I didn't in the essay. If so, when you go past and on the diagro, and you have a bumpire, then tear and the area suffer. Yes, and say, when you go past and says a young shame you. Says a yard for your dreams in him, and your jazz will make catch on what you say, say, no, and Cassandra, who crossed the phone, middle me, my dear, I'm sure, Mincastel, and a bonnet. Day, in a fast of winning, woman's day, man's day, wait day, saying can in your castle of your poor. Your poor, your turns of a Bible at all, your discuss, maybe such of me, you scare, wait day, near the Dinianum, day, near the Dinianum, says it as of Nedo, at the Dinianum, at the sheer pie and pet. And that's here and tears yet. The table, Nippin P, a bass of one, one month, she has it. And the sheer pie, she is here, your doctor, you know, and from that far, or some air you should have yet them, not what did that I know? Yen Sian. And what I said, Yabo must have to Namua, no jazz of Natal. See, and this is in your who's away and watch at you. And here, Cosso, near the Niano, no crane summer as he just a church, you know, into our crown of theatre, no jazz of no, then you know a jay, good identity, yet the Bible not on chain. Is a voter in your cupas not on chain. And one more copy of my memo phone. Says that you are as a financial shepherd, your crew, my assistant, your atone chain, and as a fubia, and there you are bar for your affordable, your pibia, your copy there, and can I know? One might almost your fear one, your jay and knocker not all, and your sheer fear as a work and all. And he, yes, eh? Is a for general Ukrainian cupas not all? One more say. So we join them some to our say, Dina Kupa some to near yet, just say, now yet, or be a yebia, the Opera Codrono. Say, a cook will be as ye see a bosom so, Biaka see a ye see a bosom, or many never drabbles or some, no bosom strategy, no. But go bompayama. Oh, more and pay for you, me and me. And nowhere will me everybody, oh, me, I assume, oh, me, I come. Say, ye may see a couple who come at him, the memory and who did jazz after air coffin, near Pedanya and also say Kenyan in Kenya Sakra, as every Yakupas of where you live, as Sana Yasuaba. Bakumba Sampa and my. Well, first of all, Penifunia showed Yakuposa every day, a whole week in all. Sasson Penifoya, she Ayan Namua, or Sophia, she Ayan Namua, as a funny as she Yanam. No, the damn Penifona as a funny did that. Program as a Buama as a funa cost ye jar to her. Any at the DNA room program, the Gusso and the Ayana Bruchiha. Or Bisa Cabos, I am a mirror to an amira Jose, to a Namua Boran would die. If you said, Unimhe,
2: when you are also an answer, I say, why a union to Dun County. I'm a woman that for France, so I buy the Trivania, and no day you couldn't know. I know, near say, I just. Yeah, I could make any extra cell jar with chicken and my egg. Now I won't have no ancient in you. Now you're home, yeah. Eh, when I'm quite a minute, soon will more. I'm not a whole block or two. Now, sir, can you have shot? Mm-hmm, baby, dear, eh, yeah. Walk of fowl. If you are not pay out with the abyss here, moon, eh? Baby, ah, who can't call you? I am paying for Eddie Kine. It's a curse when you walk a car, no. You are the car, no beffer, no. I want any party moon in our house as warm a beffer. And your wolf, and it's a quantum more a summa, a quantum more a one more, and one is seeing in our year quack with you. And then 10 years, there was some paying for a warm with the ass of winning. One of our power warm. I was just saying, yes, sir, Sakai will be a family. We will be any home of them, we are dear. And you know, and she won't some. Won't come my engineer yet. When I wouldn't be any panel, when I wouldn't be any sunny, I would pass all you know. Then swab on some more by the sun, what if you upon some one? A year one, Cassa, and I will be any who will be to me, won't want it to for a body, you know. Eso, and into a beer shall win some. One more museum, and some more with the other one. One more can a pet. One when you've been 3 months with a bean come on. And Father Brassier, and you saw an auntie with him. And oh, I'm a Brassier, and I yes, slow. Every friend, a vampire, rather than walk our car for. And then to your point, some remain, I shall was them, dear. You know, Miss Say, yes, dear, Miran, I yard and dinting up on some who could papa. I never an answer, sir. And to me, a slow said, ya, no, ya mobile, na young car kai. Young car kai, na young so swat. 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
0: 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Could if you are boom beside this old dear can go yes you cry a queer when I suffer by a bear no matter him cry cry high echo. Yes, yes, if you that then the business if you baby. Ubaby asked now was in Ukraine may get it, no be a bomb will ye yes, yes, yeah, obey and sa yet may a what so no, maybe be I too late, or was on Saturday, you know. And then when you mean it with it about bumpaya man. Yamme home, quarter 20 years saying, oh, no, quite me and yes, she tear my assembly at home on the country again. If there, who hundred one meet my general coin crowns them so, who hundred one meet my son, a couple of them, home, the bit my boy, I'm yet to my dinner, a year brim, I shall depend on them, the end 10 years over. Was she see my metal, my commosa, and by my, then yes, she tear my home, no. 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
2: 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Aja, what some tray and say a new biaka? 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I don't need papa and win. You ready, young couple, you're patching your mobile. From Sonny Matuin and I say, now say, boy, on your me. 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Miss Swan, crunk, crunk, for church, for boar for nabam and chain. I don't know about boamo. I'm waiting in the assembly of co ampa a bayano. 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Now one most sorry in any pampimian sansa cradaco. 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A giant throw my osro door. 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You feeing yet a mountain yet was off on my when yam may or donna's son. Jesus, yes, so wee mopo. Fis all kinds of wounds any permon could see that, ne? Oh, move free nippermo cra and into our drop, dear Jesus. And some way, yes, yes, throw on a peg out to any. You better show Nancy said, Ja, yes, throw me a mobile. Now, chair was through, don't or don't out the boy who subano and says so. Many yanay, many yanay, near daddle do, yan yanay, the brandy between poof, money yanay, near Dan, yes, say, a riding with your mobile, no a brave home. We are mobile, my janity, my yanay, and poor throw don yanay, yin yanay and come home. 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
0: 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Wayne who had the Awayaquemu, now Mwaye, yes, so Chum Bira Boss, and that Chichi, and yes, on Sunday, but no mere beer, Shakan, and my country will sing a couple of Munkaya Agony, on Bafia Kuma, on Bafia Sitting, and that's why any other beer, Nembira.
3: On a main install the bray. I did for your minstra in a dog body in a mere sick. On shy on cry will now hold in there and a pair washerino. On a main show an ammo. Did you for answer so? And in so on your main and into none of yens, rabbi bray. My anything power, time for not to agree and singing ara. I mean, I'm not quite so I tie. In himself on one, I mean, over can I? In fear, we in suffering will be beyond a crystal quantum. I mean, so I did before and there, Homida. Yes, ya domo, ya ban a pay yam babio until say, ye ban on con. Any yen do me new empire bono, and in tea ye beco yen suffering. 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
0: 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Your men to your home, your mean word in trend. See, I am from so umbra, I dream. See, a transia umbra movie. Baby, a name there and the home enter time. I'm not saying see what it's to me, and ten one day. They end us with your engine also. They did their engine also, and could be your mad yant. You were the children there whom they. The baby could be around a Japonian court. Yes, it's an eye for flashing within you, young Tina, don't from your me, Israel, or to your home, knowing what it is, dimness. I don't know Israel, amen.
3: Amen.
0: Amen.
3: Amen.

0: I heard a rumour that the CIA poisoned my granddad. This might just be the craziest story I've ever reported.
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0: Yana nuntu fona se e wo nwoma omo e dia mai na otwese nya kra tro free adofo ya domo na mo wachichi ene benje do ni kai the din ede Steven Boache was pastor J me wo e SDA College of Health I wo 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opon was so wo e Voice of Hope Domia Bra, sorry, no, was it 60 seconds? Not the Biana Banan, Yana, when he edgy, who a ye pa. Ameyao Abigail was also who Matayo Co Church, I wore a cramp, potem who was also in Yakopo, Insha, Abajafua, Yagusua, dear Dissiano, Eba, Enoch Bwache, Yetewonka, Obapa, was also who a Zaragoza, I wore Spain, wasn't all to be a noble modern city, Dissiano, Ubetin and Yakopo, Insha, Yen. 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Know the unknown heroes of the Bible in 60 seconds and that Yabahano and your BS said Jethro, yes, Jethro. 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
3: 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back.
0: Wow. Wow.
3: It's a horror. I cry.
0: Wow.
3: And I'm saying, hey, Name, say now where you're Juma. Because I was comfortable. So I didn't see Bianca may move across the campaign.
0: Wow. And I changed the answer,
3: better offer than.
0: Right. You know, so then can you hear me? Maybe a quick one now for you already soon.
1: First of all, quick one. 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
0: 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And I said, quite both to me, I first saw a response. But I say every question I'm dealing. Question I'm dealing, Elder Michael, so more or the mice abrabomu and whom our elder disobeyed our home.
2: You suffer me, that was said a suffer kind, and that is you know, or see life's storms abrabomu and whom our or an answer how a horror a war abrabomu. Said it this week, I did you and the man or I consider a horror, and I consider the end say, how a horror, a war, a brave. Now, Sunday, this piano, and you just some of the my end war, Mark 4, 35 through 41. Mark 4, 35 through 41. Now, since I bring now, yes, Christo, and in a sheer forno, a war, a kudum, and I a shame, a cross, a sea of Galilee, a connaja. Eho. Na maybe I can kind you to some look at crab and can feed 37. At the Suyano fee, we ya coin and walk and can feed 35 and Mark 4, 35 through 41. But would do 37 was it and a great windstorm arose. and the waves beat into the boat so that it was already filling. But he was in the stern asleep on a pillow. And they awoke him and said to him, "Teacher, do you not care that we are perishing?" Wasi bi adini du ho no na Jesus Christo ada ana ehun na no ye din no from ana no ye din wo pone so no ai hu kan wo no na wasi na Jesus Christo ada wo pillow so wo boat ni mo na adisiane mi ehun se boat ni mo no na Peter wo mu na James wo mu na John wo mu se ani pe ye ni pa na wo nim die e wo ensu so kopa because no fishermen are now a woman with your experience, a well, a mupa, but they who can see a count bra, a human and we are din. And now, or two one, and you know, now yes, Christo dear, now what da? It is so be as some so good beside you, they say, Rade, and now you ra, into ye we, and now we are no ye din, and foul one now, and now what dear, what dano. 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trust God even when the circumstances are overwhelming say a human no yet din din a me no me no ya na ye ginya me dia na ana so ya na focus no e wo o how no so the suan me hu say ye nyinya me ni say 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still with them enti edru ba bia ya na nyame e presence no enye always say ye how no emu aye no be ba immediately nemu mu the addition of me who say, Inya, and it does for saying, Yame Kaye, who away how to bring it bring you now. Now, the next year, addition of the mind is a smujanka sankasankasano. A smujia a free and every day, yes, Christopher. It is a yan mu a huntosua yan so so as smujia a bay india, Nasa or Cassa. Said the haunty piano. Baffum, and I say, I know him why a bat a mime. Now, what the or say what the external calm a bat. The ye who or how I acquire a yadia yare near my co acquaintance, dear Horono. Yes, Christo, a boy, and I say, was oh, boy, my haunt about ye feeho. Now, oh, boy, my haunt feeho. At the inner pieces, so Emma may know a meano. Another one addition, so they you know for near me who pad is a bra who is talking kind of Siano, a near crano, and then you chose some of the buying. What the question been a year, say, who is this? Why cranny? And now a body tiny. Why cranny? And now Ocasa, not a whom I know I dream. Now a chance, say, a reveal Jesus Christ's identity. 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
4: 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This is some of the things that many people be judging them as no. Oh, who knows? Oh, ye die, so ye be a trying to so do do. Oh, keep on home da. Oh, ye be a nice nyama ko ye. No, no, he says. You have for no crown. You should tell monche money or monche tree is crown. They went through that, but through that, no, he say. Oh, what me be a man who can say nipa be no ti say. No, kasa a hum near so to cry at me. Inti was all harm. No, did this in a couple better than who Eddie Acho. Ever to this channel. Ebe twa disu ano so every eye adwada no de no adwara de no ohima se wa o de maye se wo honya din ohima honya din edisu ebe no ohima e
1: pastor me da se e na elder somoa ye da se enchechi mo a o de maye kwesiada na disu ano adwada disu o se wo ho enye din be made well adisu ani jina mark 5:21-34 na mekan kakra o kan 21 no e kwa o se when Jesus had crossed over by boat to the other side of the lake, a large crowd gathered around him while he was by the lake. Then one of the synagogue leaders named Jairus came and said, when he saw Jesus, he fell at his feet. He pleaded earnestly with him, "My little daughter is dying. Please come and put your hand so she will be healed and live." So Jesus went with him. A large crowd followed and pressed around him. Now, at Hannah, at the Siane Shasie, na Yesu Christo, ena mukwain soa, oko, na wakwa kosa Jairus, eba yare. 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

0: And now the plan is that the Hargraves family, they've got it up and running strong. It's being taken over by the Filipino church there. They're going to go to Africa. We haven't settled on the exact location yet. The Hargraves are going to do some evangelistic meetings in Africa in the next few months and going to be scouting the country to start an Amazing Facts evangelism training program in that continent.
1: This is our youngest AFCO graduate, and she is one of the best evangelists because Jesus said, unless you become converted as a little child, you'll not enter the kingdom of heaven. So we're really practicing what we preach here.
2: The important thing that I've learned in PAFCO is that you should have personal devotion, personal relationship to God, and you should have time to talk with God because prayer is very essential, very important.
3: I learned how to organize myself, how to distrust myself, how to fully surrender your life to Jesus, and how to prepare yourself in these last days.
4: When I started to join PAFCO, I really, really see the changes in me, how God really changed my life. Before, I didn't know how to find the verses in the Bible, but now I know where it is, like Daniel, Matthew, John, and Luke. Before, earthly pleasure, I thought that it will give me real happiness, but I experience it now. It's more than a profession. Being an evangelist, being a missionary, all of the lessons that I learned, I put it in my heart and mind that whenever I am, wherever I go, I will preach and I will bring the gospel that I've learned in Philippine Amazing Facts Center of Evangelism.
0: And word began to spread digitally and verbally that we were there indeed live, people who had been watching the programs. The crowd began to build. And so from that first Monday, we saw it growing. And by the time we got to the last Friday night, we were just so excited because the hall that sat like 12,000 people, aside from some space behind the screen where nobody could see anything, it was packed. Then the Saturday morning, it was beyond packed. We still don't know how many were there because people were standing up in the balconies. They were standing up in the portals, the tunnels that enter the stadium. It was just such a thrill to see the response of the people coming, hungry for the word.
5: When Jesus comes again at the end of time, there are still going to be people that build their teachings on the teachings of Jesus. But I want to tell you what I'd like to invite you to do. The best time to make a decision about the truth is when you hear the truth. Tonight, friends, I'm confident you have heard the truth. And we're talking about eternal life, amen?
6: Amen.
5: This is what it's all about. Can you say praise God, friends?
0: The crescendo of any evangelistic series is when you see people close the deal. They seal their decision through baptism. Baptism is as important to a Christian as a wedding is to a marriage. And they said, yes, I believe it, but I'm going to make a public demonstration that I am committing my life to Jesus. I believe this message.

0: You know, we are passing back the microphone and sharing the pronouncements, but there's something personal about just getting in the water with the people. And so nearing the end of the baptisms, I just wanted to join them. So I, with my barong and my pants on, I climbed in and participated in baptizing several.
1: Today, many people decided to follow Jesus. Praise God.
2: We didn't expect this great number that we had right now. Praise God. A lot of people accepted Him as a personal Savior, and we give glory to our Lord.
3: I decided to do for rebaptism because I want to give my life to Him. I want to work for Him. I want all my exhaustion for Him. I want my sweat, my blood for Him. So I did my rebaptism. It's so good. I was buried in Christ this time.
4: Our dear sister, you're 79 years old. Even though it required a little bit of a struggle, she said, I want to get baptized and get a new beginning with Jesus and become part of God's people. We admire the courage of these folks that in all parts of their lives, and we want to thank you for making all of this possible, friends. This is what it's all about.

0: At the culmination of the second Sabbath, the conference president sent me a text message. He said, the final count is in, 596 people were baptized in our 1 week there, harvesting those who had been watching the program, studying with the evangelists, doing the Bible school. They'd all been cleared by the pastors. These are not, some people came for the first time during the meetings. They'd never heard these things before, and we'll continue to work with them. So those who were baptized in the two Sabbaths, those are people who had already been watching the programs and studying with the pastors, and glory to God. We just praise the Lord that we could be involved in seeing lives changed. I'm here with a dear friend of ours, Sister Lourdes Ramos, and she's got a remarkable testimony. We're just completing our meetings here in Manila, in the Philippines, and I just want to personally thank Sister Ramos. She really became a friend of the Amazing Facts Ministry. We became acquainted when I came in 2013. She has been instrumental in helping to advertise, sponsor for our meetings, radio ads that she's arranged.
1: You know, here in the Philippines, you're beautiful if you're white. But if you're brown or a little bit darker, which I was, you're ugly. It wasn't my choice to be a Catholic. It was my parents' choice. I believe in a lot of things. And when I was young, my mom told me that I could really see ghosts. So because this is my life, I do believe that I was attracted to the wrong man. I was really abused in all areas. I had to believe that God is fair. So I said, maybe that's because I was bad in my previous lives. I began to search, and unfortunately in my church, the Catholic, doesn't have a Bible study. So I was able to go to a Baptist Bible study. And there I had a classmate. She gave me the DVDs about the Seventh-day Adventists. And that is where I learned about Pastor Dong and Amazing Facts. It pains me to think that I was really lost. They didn't find me. I found them. So what were they doing? Why is it that I'd find the Seventh-day Adventists teaching through a foreigner from Pastor Dong? What if nobody gave me the message?
0: The Adventist Church in the Philippines is experiencing a phenomenal growth. To be able to disciple and carefully ground and root the new members as fast as they're coming in, it's a happy problem to have, but there's a problem. There are so many people flowing into the church to be able to just get them carefully rooted and grounded in the faith. But we made a deliberate, conscious decision a couple of years ago to go mainline in the Philippines. God opened a door, an opportunity to be on one of the main cable channels that reaches the entire nation. Everybody that has television in the Philippines can see Amazing Facts every Sunday evening. And you look back at the panorama of what was happening there. It really was one of the richest experiences that I've had in evangelism. Of course, every evangelist loves to preach to big crowds. I mean, even Paul, I don't mind saying that when I see a crowd of people, I want to preach. Paul was like that. When he saw everyone gathered in the stadium in Mars Hill, he said, let me preach to them. Matter of fact, when they were trying to kill Paul and he saw a crowd, he said, let me preach to them.

the personal experience is going to dissipate all through the nation and beyond because of the connections the Filipino people have globally. And amazing facts, we're committed to continue broadcasting in the country and our internet presence there. We just are really looking forward to that day when we gather together in the kingdom and to be able to see and meet and experience how many people have been changed eternally. They are going to enjoy eternal life with others they love because of these meetings. That to me is the real exciting thing.

0: The leaders of Amazing Facts had noticed there's such a tremendous need among young people. They've got so many things bombarding them right now. We thought about it and said, let's do a youth summit. A lot of the youth are looking for an event where they can get together and they know they're going to hear Bible truth.
1: Coming here every year and being able to be around the other young people helps boost my spiritual journey.
2: To me, the significance of AFY is bringing young people together to create a stronger relationship with Jesus and each other at the same time.
3: When you have a group of young people who have that same motivation in the same vicinity, there is an enlightening fire that everyone gets.
4: This is a place where you learn why this faith is real. It's not just listening to someone take a verse from the Bible and explain it. It's someone talking about real issues that kids deal with.
0: At this time in their life, they've got their vigor, their energy, they're looking for direction. They're poised to change the world. We need to train this young people, an army, that can get out there and really be living the life and sharing the good news.
5: If anyone's considering coming to these conferences, it's going to be the best decision you ever made.

0: Hello and welcome to Help in Daily Living. Today we're going to be talking about developing a strong Christian character. It's very important that we develop strong Christian character because our character is the only thing that we're going to take with us to heaven. We really want to take with us our possessions, our status, and maybe our houses or our money, but we can't take that with us, only our character. And what is our character? It is our thoughts and our feelings. It's what we really are inside, our beliefs. And Jesus tells us that to develop a strong Christian character means that we have to take a narrow road. That is the road of duty and discipline. It is the road not of ease, but the road of resistance. There won't be many people following that road. It will be a road that less people take. And before we look at spiritual things, we really have to turn to God in prayer and ask Him to guide our thoughts. And so I'm going to ask Anna to lead us in a word of prayer.
1: Let's pray. Dear Father in heaven, thank you so much for the opportunities that you give us to build character and that you've promised to be with us through all of them. And I just ask that you would please send the Holy Spirit and your angels to be with us and give us wisdom and understanding. In your name I pray. Amen.
0: Amen.
2: When I think of a Christian in conflict, I picture someone who turns the other cheek. But while as a Christian, I am to be a peaceful, loving, and kind person, I'm not to be easily swayed by others. I am to be true to principle and to stand true to Christ. However, in my own strength, I can't find the balance between being strong and assertive on the one hand and lowly, meek, and submissive on the other. When Christ is present in my life, all of these character traits are blended harmoniously. One thing must always remain true. I must always stand for the right and not be swayed by flattery, bribes, or intimidation. I sing the mighty power of God. Just listen to those words. God is mighty and powerful. God is not a wimp. He is not a pushover. And we, His people, are called upon to reveal His mighty power. When I am faced with tough situations, I can stand with confidence in the great strength that God can give me to stay true to Him, no matter what. The one who created the mountains, seas, and all that is in them is the same God who strengthens you and me.

0: God wants us to sing his mighty power, and he is powerful in our lives. We are weak, but he is strong. Hmm. Have you experienced his strength in your life, James?
1: Yeah. When I was a kid, I wanted to serve God, but at the same time, not give up my selfish habits. And I will never forget this one day that I realized I was living on the fence. We were giving a Bible study to this guy in a mobile home, mm-hmm. a Bible worker and myself. Mm-hmm. And we were giving this study. It was entitled, How to Give Your Heart to Christ. Mm-hmm. And as we were studying this, we were reading text and filling in the answers and so on. But we got to this one question that was called, What is the cost of true discipleship? Mm-hmm. And the text that we're in there was Luke chapter 14, mm-hmm. verse 33. And it said, So likewise, whosoever he be of you that forsaketh not all that he hath cannot be my disciple.
0: Wow.
1: And those are some pretty strong words, because in that point in my life I had things in between God and myself. Mm-hmm. And
0: talk about self-denial, I mean. Yeah. Forsaking all that you have to go after Christ.
1: In the second text, it said, Matthew 16, verse 24, If any man will come after me, let him deny himself and take up his cross and follow me. Mm. And so I realized that the truth I was sharing with this man mm-hmm. was the very truth I had to apply to my life.
0: Wow.
1: And so I learned that in order to serve God and fulfill my desire to serve God, mm-hmm. I had to forsake all that was in between God's, my relationship with God, mm-hmm. and start the day with Jesus, yeah. and deny self daily.
0: That's a daily struggle, and you know, you have to constantly surrender to Him. Right?
2: Mm-hmm. Well, I know I struggle a lot with making sure that when I wake up in the morning, I surrender myself to God. But I have to make sure that throughout my whole day mm-hmm. that I maintain that. Yeah. And, you know, I really like natural remedies. Mm-hmm. And charcoal has a really cool property of absorbing, and especially the activated charcoal powder. Yeah. And there was one evening at school where I was sitting at a table with some of my friends, and we were all discussing about the properties of charcoal. And we were talking about whether toast charcoal was the same as activated charcoal powder, and which was better for you. And we were really getting into the conversation, and I knew I had to be somewhere. Yeah. I knew that worship was going to be starting really soon. And I kept looking up at the clock. And so we kept getting into it and talking more and more and more, and worship was starting. We could hear the song team announcing the opening hymn, and we were still talking, and we thought, you know, the deans will excuse us. This is an important conversation, and we don't need to go anywhere. And I was thinking about it. I really didn't put God as my first priority. You know, charcoal is a good thing to talk about.
0: Yeah.
2: But God has something better for us. Yeah. And putting God first and putting worship as first priority yeah. is really what I should be doing, and building my character toward that yeah. instead.
0: Yeah. Mm-hmm. So you had to be somewhere else? I mean, it's mm-hmm. not a bad conversation.
2: No.
0: But you needed to be somewhere else, mm-hmm. and you were hanging out with the crowd, yeah. and no one else was going, so you weren't going to go either, and you were kind of sticking there and,
2: yeah.
0: and
2: staying with the crowd. Yeah, we thought, well, you know, there's several of us here, and then it'll be all right, we won't get in trouble.
0: Yeah, but sometimes we find that there's safety in numbers, yeah. right? We stick with the crowd, mm-hmm. but that is really the broad road, and it sneaks up on us so quickly, mm-hmm. and it's a constant surrender of self, mm-hmm. and that's how we develop our characters. Mm-hmm. And when we do fall, we can turn to Christ and ask for his forgiveness.
2: Right.
0: And he's so merciful.
2: Do better next time.
0: Didn't do better next time. He always sets a higher standard for
2: That's
0: us,
2: right.
0: doesn't he?
2: Mm-hmm.
0: Yeah. Amen.
3: I'm sure you have all heard the phrase, character building. I have never really liked this phrase, as when it is used, it generally means something challenging is happening in my life. I used to think that I would be much better off without those character building moments. Better off if my life just went along smoothly. But lately, I have come to realize that these moments are what shape us and help us grow into the person God desires us to be. God doesn't leave us to fend for ourselves during these character building times. He has given us numerous promises to help us through, promises that we can stand upon and that will not fail. It is reassuring to me to know that when the howling storms of doubt and fear assail, by the living word of God I shall prevail, standing on the promises of God.

0: we really can stand on the promises of God. One of the promises of God is in Philippians 4:13, and it says, I can do all things through Christ who strengthens me. And what that's telling me is to not be afraid. And sometimes we don't attempt great things because we're afraid, and we sort of stay back and stay in this simple place or the easy place. And we should overcome the inclination to seek an easy task. An easy task is the thing that comes easily to us. And I know, Danielle, when you came to school at Fountain View, you had a hard task to overcome. Yeah,
1: when I first came to Fountain View, I had never read music notes before, and it was just so hard for me because I started double bass lessons right away, and I just don't think my teacher understood that I did not know how to read notes, and so he was so frustrated with me, and I was just having such a hard time. But I learned enough that year to get by, but then the next year the lead bass player left and left me in the principal position, and then I was like realizing I really had to figure out what I was doing. So I just was really discouraged, but I came to the point where I just prayed and I talked to God and I said, you are the one who created music, and if I'm ever going to learn, you're going to have to be my teacher. And so I just would pray every day that God would help me to learn how to play. And I before concerts and stuff, I would ask God to help me play in tune and like that he would guide my fingers and stuff. And like, even though I pray all the time, like before we record and stuff, I still somehow, like, I don't always trust God that he's really helping me. But this last time we were recording, I was praying as usual, and then Mr. Cleveland had gotten into the studio and was listening, and he came back and he's like, Danielle, you're right on. And I was like, what? And like, I don't know, because like, I don't trust myself, you know, but God is working. And in the Bible, he says, my strength is made perfect in weakness. And I can just trust in that he'll help me because he wants to and he cares about those.
0: How fearful is that? I mean, you're in a school, you got a lot of people who are talented with music, and you can't even read notes.
1: Yeah.
0: But God made you the principal person in charge of bass, and he gave you the ability, and you didn't have to fear. Wow.
2: Well, I had a similar situation with music, but I started playing music. I took piano lessons when I was 5 years old. And unlike Danielle, I wanted to practice for about the first week and a half, and then after that, that was it. And I just did not really care.
0: No motivation.
2: And I just didn't, I was not motivated. I didn't set goals for myself or, you know, try to really work hard on the music. And so I would not really practice, and it just, I don't know. This went on for like 6 years, and my parents kept pushing me to keep going because they said, you know, you started this, you really need to finish it, kind of thing. And I just was not very enthusiastic about it. And finally, after all this, I just decided one day, I'm like, you know, I'm so tired of just not being good at this and just going along and not really doing anything with it. And so I started to push myself and to like set goals and stuff. And once I did that, I started to realize like I really improved quickly. And I was looking back and thinking all these years of lessons that I had and this opportunity that I wasted. And it made me think of the quote in Help in Daily Living that says, many who are qualified for great work achieve little because they attempt little. And it just has really motivated me to now whenever I started the violin and stuff and to try to practice more with that.
0: Yeah.
2: Because I know that if I'm motivated and set goals, that God can accomplish a lot for me.
0: And that's really where the growth comes from. Once that spark is ignited within you, you're motivated to do it. You set higher goals and you achieve more.
2: Mm-hmm.
0: And that's how character development happens. You become stronger. Amen.
3: When my sister and I were smaller, our family lived out in the country. So whenever we drove towards home, our dad would let us take turns driving. Only it wasn't really driving because he would operate the gas pedal and the brakes while he took the wheel. My sister and I had very different styles of driving, however. When it was my turn, I would carefully take the wheel and do my best to steer it along the road. My dad would coach me, helping me stay on the right side. But when my sister took the wheel, it was a different story. Being only 4 or 5, she wasn't really sure how to use it. So she would twist it back and forth, barely missing nearby trees and mailboxes, and frightening my family. My dad would have to take the wheel in his hands to avoid hitting other cars. Although my sister and I both felt like we were driving the car, we actually weren't. Our dad decided how fast the car went and took control of it from time to time to help keep us on the right track. Our Heavenly Father guides us in the same way. Although we have the power to make choices and decisions that affect our lives, God is ultimately in control. But He won't impose Himself on us. He gives us the freedom to invite Him into our lives. And when we do, He will gently guide us down the right road.

0: the words of that last verse are prone to wander, O Lord, I feel it, prone to leave the God I love. And then it says, oh, here's my heart, Lord, take and seal it for thy courts above. Mm-hmm. We really want God to seal our hearts because our own hearts, we were told in Jeremiah, are desperately wicked and we can't trust them. And when we're talking about developing our characters for eternity, we want our hearts to be right with God and to turn to Him so that He can change our hearts. So we can't trust our own hearts.
1: Yeah, I experienced that in my life too. About a year and a half ago, I went to my parents and I asked them if I could get a job. And they agreed and they said we would look around for a good place for me to work. And after about a couple of months, we decided that I was going to work at this warehouse that was owned by some people that were members of our church. And they were really nice people. They had good high standards. And so I started working 4 hours a day, Monday through Friday. And at first, everything went smoothly. I really enjoyed what I was doing. People I was working with were really nice. And I just was enjoying it. But as time went by, a couple of weeks, I started noticing that they weren't quite who I thought they were at first. It started to change. They started to say a few words here and there that weren't quite what I was wanting to hear. And they started to not work when our boss would leave. They would slack off. They would just do enough to get by, or sometimes they would stop working altogether. And at first, when they would do this, I would just keep working and do what I knew was right. But as time went on, it started not seem so bad to me. And I, you know, started to become like them. And I would start not working when our boss wasn't there. And I would just, you know, start using, those words would be in my head. They would never come out, or usually they wouldn't come out. Mm-hmm. But they were in there and they would pop into my mind when I was talking to people. And I also started to eat things with them that I wasn't used to eating that weren't good for my body. And this went on for like a couple months, several months. And then I don't remember exactly what it was, but something just woke me up. And I was looking back and I was just seeing everything that I had done. And I hadn't been having my devotions in those, well, I'd been having them, but they weren't the connection that I needed. And they were just something to check off my list. And I looked and it was started out with the small things, you know. And there's this quote in Help Me Daily Living that I'd like to read to you that I found. It says, the same spirit and principles that one brings into the daily labor will be brought into the whole life. And when I started to not do my best in my work, then it just affected the rest of my life. And I just went downhill from there.
0: So it's just like a current that you get caught in out at sea. And it just takes you away and you just feel powerless to resist it as you kind of follow the crowd. Bristy, can you relate to that?
2: Yes. A while back, me and a few of my friends, including Anna here, we had this experience. We all wanted to bake a cake together. So in our excitement, we forgot to follow some procedures that we should have followed, but we just were so excited that we just forgot about it. And in the end, I was punished. And my punishment was that I wasn't able to cook for a certain amount of time. And that was hard on me because if you know me, I just love to cook. It's like my passion. So I started complaining. And I went to God and I was complaining about how unfair I was being treated and, you know, for just such a simple thing. And I guess I got tired of that. And so I started going to my friends and I was complaining to them as well. Like just, you know, saying how terrible this was. You know, I just couldn't understand it. And then later that night, you know, I realized, man, complaining about it didn't really help. Like, I didn't feel any better. And it struck me then that I had a choice. Like, I can't always control the circumstance that I'm put in, but I can control my response. And, yes, you know, if I had gone to God and let Him control, let Him handle my situation.
0: Yeah.
2: Then He could have helped me with my response. Mm-hmm.
0: So to become true people of character, we will be baffled, we will be thwarted by all kinds of obstacles, but sometimes those obstacles can turn into great blessings for us and teach us lessons that we need to submit to Him and trust Him in His leading and giving us strength over those defects in our character. Mm-hmm. Megan, can you lead us in a word, or close with a word of prayer for us now?
3: Sure. Yeah. Let's bow our heads. Dear Lord and Heavenly Father, I pray that in our characters and in our daily lives, we would strive to be more Christ-like and more like You. Because, Lord, it's the only thing that we're going to take to heaven is our characters. And I pray that the different things that come into our life, we would use them as a blessing toward us instead of a curse. And just help us to perfect our characters more and more each day. And I thank you, Lord, in your name, amen.
0: Amen.
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Today's presentation frightens me because it is so important and the lessons are so powerful that I am frightened that I won't do it justice. And I'm not just saying that. We're going to be talking today about Absalom. And it's a very important history of Israel that's filled with the lessons for us that tell us important things about God. Now, just to give you a little background, in our last presentation, we talked about David's great sin and great repentance. But even though he was forgiven and he repented, there was a judgment that had been pronounced at the time when he said, "I am the man." You remember he sinned with Bathsheba, took Uriah's wife, then conspired to have Uriah killed at the hand of the Amorites. And Nathan the prophet had told David, and David really pronounced a sentence on himself when David heard about this parable of a shepherd that stole his neighbor's one lamb when he had flocks of sheep. It says, David's anger was greatly aroused against the man, and he said to Nathan, "As the Lord lives, the man who has done this will surely die. He will restore fourfold for the lamb because he did this thing and because he had no pity." And we later understand through Nathan that David was pronouncing judgment on his own house. Because of his bad example and because of what he had done, he would lose four sons. He had taken the life of Uriah, and Uriah never had any offspring with Bathsheba. So David was forgiven, but the consequences of his sin had not gone away. Now, one of the most tragic things about his bad example is the kids watch very carefully what the parents do. The youth may complain about their parents, but they will be certain to imitate them. And you've heard before that the three most important ways to teach your children are example, example, example. Good or bad, they will follow your example. And I am always frustrated when I find that I am reproducing my parents' example in my life. The very things I said, "Oh, I will never do that with my kids," you find yourself imitating your parents. I remember one time I was with one of our boys, and I was going to have a car alarm installed in our car. I was a little worried because we had to park it down there at the public parking at the San Francisco airport during a trip, and it was going to be there for a week or 10 days, and I thought someone was going to maybe steal something and put an alarm in it. Got to the electronics store where the alarm I wanted, they said, we don't have it in. We're not going to get it in time. And I said, "Oh, well, can you give me some car alarm stickers I can put on the window? So at least it'll say I've got an alarm until I can buy the alarm." "All right, that's fair enough." So they gave me some stickers. I put it in the car and driving along, and son said, "You know, Dad, that's not honest. You're advertising that your car is alarmed, and it's not." I had no good answer. They watch little things like that. They never forget. I remember once seeing my dad. My dad had millions of dollars. We went to a sailboat store to buy something, and I saw my dad go over to one of the model sailboats, and he popped out this brass pin that went into the rudder board because ours was missing. He just stuck it in his pocket and winked at me. I never forgot that. He was telling me, stealing's okay. And what do you think it did to David's sons when they saw their father, when he wanted something, when he felt some passion for something? Just take what you want. Didn't matter how wrong or immoral it might be, and that now played out in his family. Go in your Bibles to the second book of Samuel, chapter 13, and here's where we take up our story. After this, it says, Absalom, the son of David. Absalom was the second born, I believe, of David's sons. Absalom, the son of David, had a lovely sister whose name was Tamar. She was very pretty. And Amnon, the son of David, Amnon is the firstborn. Now, they have different mothers. He fell in love with his stepsister, Tamar. And he was so distressed that he became sick
He was lovesick. He was infatuated. Every time he saw Tamar, he said, what am I going to do? She's my sister, but I've got to have her. I've got to have her. And he became preoccupied with that. And I'm not going to read the whole thing. I don't have time to go through all six chapters with you. And some of it's not pretty. But he lied. He created a scenario. He tricked her into coming into his room under the pretense of making food for him. He said he was sick because he thought someone was trying to poison him because he was the firstborn. He's the crown prince. But if you just make me some food, I know you're my sister, it'll be safe. And that sometimes happened back then. And so she came into his house and she's making food. Says, could you bring it to me into the bedroom? She didn't know what's going on. She was a virgin, one of the king's daughters. Matter of fact, she's the only daughter of David listed. And she comes in to bring him the food, and he takes her by the hand, says, sleep with me. She realizes what's going on. She says, my brother, don't do such a terrible thing. I'm your sister. And she pleads with him. He won't listen. Being stronger than she is, he rapes his sister. And then, almost as bad as what he had done, is what happens next. Then he says, he becomes disgusted with her. Now she's lost her virginity. You could actually marry a stepsister in Bible times. And she says, then he kicks her out. She says, now what you're doing is worse. And the Bible says, if you look in 2 Samuel chapter 13, verse 15, Amnon hated her exceedingly, so that the hatred with which he hated her was greater than the love with which he had loved her. And Amnon said, arise and be gone. He had his servants ultimately kick her out and lock the door behind her. This is just terrible. This is happening in David's household, and it's springing from his bad example. Now, finally, she covers her head. She cries. She tears her garments. She's wearing a coat of many colors like Joseph. It was a sign of royalty, and the king's daughters wore that. But Absalom saw her mourning with dust on her head, and he knew that his brother had been infatuated. He said, has Amnon been with you? He said, don't say anything. Don't trouble yourself, sister. I will take care of it. She ended up living out her life in her brother's house. She moved in with her brother. There's no record that she was ever married. And Absalom didn't say anything to anybody. Word got back to David, but instead of David punishing Amnon, he thought, how can I punish Amnon? Everyone knows what I just did. See, he had lost his ability to judge. He had lost his ability to take action because of his bad example. You know, that's always a challenge for every Christian, is you want to share your faith with others. You want to be able to preach. If you're not living something in your life, you find it hard, without being a terrible hypocrite, to share it with others. So not only is your bad example hurting you, your bad example hurts your witness. You want to be living the life so you can faithfully proclaim the truth. So David doesn't do anything. All it says is that when David hears about it, verse 21, I'm in 2 Samuel 13, he was very angry, and he stormed around, and he fumed, and he stopped, but he didn't do anything. Absalom waited for David to do something to vindicate what had happened to his sister. Nothing happened. He wasn't banished. Nothing happened. Absalom said, okay, if you're not going to do something, I'll do it. He lets 2 years go by. He figures Amnon probably thinks, you know, he didn't say good or bad to Amnon. He probably thinks everything's okay. And then Absalom tricked his brother. He was having, the sheep were being sheared. You remember in the story of Nabal when there were sheep shearing? It was a feast. And at the feast, there was a lot of generosity, and Absalom invites David, he invites all the king's sons, come, we're going to be shearing sheep in my ranch out in the country, and we're going to have a feast, and you're all invited, and Amnon, you come along too. Amnon thinks, oh, he's forgiven me. Everything's okay. So he goes, and everybody goes, and Absalom tells his servants, and this is verse 28, he commanded his servants, saying, watch then now, when Amnon's heart is merry with wine, and when I give you the signal, strike him, kill him. Do not be afraid. I've commanded you. Be courageous. Be valiant. I'm going to be the crown prince after Amnon's gone. See, he's got another reason to kill Amnon. His Absalom has ambitions about being the king. He's lost respect for his father.
He's also very proud. And so they're all partying. And he gives a signal, and his servants, just totally out of the blue, assassinate his brother. And then they, with Absalom, they flee to Gerar, which was, see, David married the princess of the king of Gerar. It's the country over by where they used to have Decapolis. It's on the east of the Sea of Galilee. It was sort of the region of Syria. And David married to create an alliance. He married a beautiful daughter there. And he and the daughter had beautiful children, Absalom and Tamar. And so Absalom goes back to his king grandfather with his servants, and they stay up there. He's sort of self-banished himself, kills his brother Amnon. Now David's lost two sons. And first he thought he lost them all. Word came from the feast. They said, there's been a slaughter and all your sons are dead. And so for a couple of hours until actual he found out that it was only Amnon that was dead, the king thought, he was terribly devastated, he thought all his children had been slain. And so now Absalom is out of the kingdom, and David is realizing that he brought this all on himself. And so he is pining now the loss of Absalom, and he's missing him. So this is the time when Absalom is, he's banished, but something happens where he is reconciled. Joab can see, David can't focus. His general notices that David, and Joab's also his nephew, David's going around from day to day, and he's moping, and he's not judging the people, and he's not doing his work, and maybe not fighting the battles, and he's just grieving for his son. He's lost the baby, Bathsheba's first baby. Now he's lost Amnon because of his bad example in part. Now he's lost Absalom because Absalom's gone out of the country, and he was next in line to rule. And David is moping around. Joab says, look, you got to let him come back. No, I'm not going to bring him back. He says, he's killed his brother. How can I bring him back? So Joab comes up with a plot. He calls a very wise, shrewd woman of Tekoa. Gets someone from out of town that David won't recognize. And he gives her a script. And she comes before the king. King is the Supreme Court. She says, I got this case. You've got to hear it. Your Majesty, please help me. He said, what ails you? She said, I'm a widow. I've got two sons, and my two sons fought together, and in the fight, one killed the other. It got out of hand, and one killed the other. And now the rest of the family is saying, I need to turn over the living son so he can be executed, and I'll have no posterity, no one to take care of me. My light will be put out, no name for my husband. And he said, okay, your son will be forgiven. Now, it's very clever. Joab's put this all in her mouth. And then she goes on and says, now, can I say another word to you? What about the king's son that's been banished? Why don't you forgive him and bring him back? There was an argument between the two boys. You're telling me that my son would be forgiven, but what about the king's son? And king says, did Joab put you up to this? David's pretty smart. And then one of the very great statements in the Bible that so many people miss, that is in this passage. The woman, the wise woman of Tekoa, here's what she says to King David. If you have not underlined this in the Bible, underline it. 2 Samuel 14:14. 2 Samuel 14:14 is a great verse. For we will surely die and become like water spilled on the ground that cannot be gathered up again. Yet God does not take away a life, but he devises means so that his banished or separated ones are not expelled from him. I'm going to read that again. That's a great verse. That's a verse for you. For we will surely die. You know, we're all marching towards the grave and become like water spilled on the ground that cannot be gathered up again. We're not coming back in this life. Yet even though God does not take away life, but he devises a means, he's got a plan, so that his banished ones, we're separated from God right now because of our sins, are not expelled from him. We can come home. Isn't that a great verse? It's got the whole plan of salvation in there. God has devised a plan so that his banished ones will not be separated from him. David then, brokenhearted, he gives word to Joab, okay, I saw you, what you're up to. Tell Absalom he can come back to the city, but there's got to be some consequences. He can't see my face. Tell him to go to his house. So Absalom comes home. He is reconciled. Well, at least he comes back to the city, but there's
a period of time when he doesn't get to see the father. And so eventually Absalom starts to get frustrated. A couple of years go by and he's in the city, but he's not in the palace. And he thinks, hey, look, we got to get past this hurdle if I'm ever going to be king. And so he dwells in Jerusalem, and now I'm in chapter 14. He dwells in Jerusalem, verse 28, 2 full years. He does not see the king's face. Finally, he sends to Joab, and he said, look, tell the king, I want to see you. Joab ignores him. He says, look, I got you back home. That's good enough. He says, look, I want to talk to you. He ignores him. Absalom tells his servants, go, his field is by my field. Go set Joab's field on fire. That'll get his attention. So Absalom's servants do what he says. They set Joab's field on fire. Joab comes storming over to Absalom's house. He said, what have you done? You burnt down my field. A field of grain or something he was growing. He said, look, I told you, you brought me back. I was living like a crown prince back in Gerar, and here I'm home, and I'm kind of house prisoner. What good is it? I can't go to the palace anymore. And he said, go talk to the king. So Joab says, all right. So finally he works it out, and he goes to David, and David sends for Absalom. He comes in, he bows himself to the king. The king kisses him, means you're fully forgiven, you're restored. Now, don't we all want the kiss of the king? And you know the story where Esther goes in before the king and he holds out the scepter, and it's a sign of forgiveness. And so Absalom now has been restored to his status, his treachery against his brothers forgiven. But you know, you can't really blame him. He raped his sister. So now Absalom takes his plan to the next step. You see, if you haven't figured it out yet, Absalom wants to be king. And if you go to chapter 15, you can read here that it's telling us Absalom begins to live large. He's been restored to the kingdom. 2 Samuel 15, verse 1, it happened after this that Absalom provided himself with chariots and horses and 50 men to run before him. Now, if you know anything about the Bible and the Jews, horses were, they were kind of reserved for battle. Riding them around the city was largely for show. You'll notice that the other king's sons, it says, got on their mules. And later in the story, Absalom is riding a mule. They were a lot more practical in that country than horses. And so he's got horses and chariots. He got 50 men running before him. And you know what that means is the king, sometimes as the king went from place to place, he would have a team of soldiers that would prepare the road, and they'd run before him so that his chariot wouldn't hit any bumps. They'd fill in the low spots, and if there were rocks in the road, they'd knock down the high spots, and they'd create an even plain, and they had switches in their hand. They'd say, make way for the prince, make way for the prince. And so Absalom would ride around. He's got these 50 soldiers, and they're, I remember seeing the vice president of Cameroon, Africa, when I was there years ago. And he was going down the street, and I looked out my hotel window, and I saw the limousine going, and he had security guards, and this is on the equator, and they are dressed in black suits. And they're running in the sun, and there's like, you know, 8 on the right and 8 on the left of his limousine, and they're all armed, and they got their sunglasses, and they're running along the side.

Samuel 14:25. It tells us, in all of Israel, there was no one who is praised as much as Absalom for his good looks, from the sole of his foot to the crown of his head. Now, I want to stop. Does that term, sole of the foot to crown of the head, come to your mind? Other places? What happened? What did the devil do to Job? From the sole of his foot to the crown of his head, he's covered with boils. What does Isaiah say sin does to us? He says there's no soundness in them. From the sole of the foot to the crown of the head, they're only full of wounds and bruises and putrefying sores. Talking about sin and what it does to us. But here, Absalom is beautiful, but it's an outward beauty. And he is flawless. You know, most people look in the mirror and they think, yeah, I wish I could be different, but I wish my nose was a little different. It's fun. The people in Hollywood that they're worshipped for their looks, if you interview them, they're all insecure about some aspect of their appearance. Every one of them. And but Absalom, he is perfectly symmetrical. He is handsome. He is talented. He is young. He is strong. He's got everything going for him. But he's being destroyed by pride. What brought down the devil? Thou hast said in thy heart, I will ascend to heaven. It says, you are beautiful. Ezekiel 28, talking about Satan. You are the seal of perfection, full of wisdom and perfect in beauty. You are perfect in your ways from the time you were created till iniquity was found in you. Your heart was lifted up because of your beauty. You've corrupted your wisdom by reason of your brightness. Pride will make you do dumb things. And he was so full of himself, and he saw everybody praising him, and he had they'd bow before his chariot, and they'd come to worship him, and he started thinking, I should be king. David is, he's not the giant killer he used to be. I should be king. And he begins to conspire. He can't wait now for David to just die and give him the throne. He thinks, you know, he might give it to one of my brothers. Maybe he'll give it to Abigail's son, Daniel. You never hear about him. He actually was in line before Adonijah, but it doesn't seem that Abigail's son ever had any aspirations for the throne. She was, by the way, a good woman, and he never got in trouble like the other boys. But Absalom begins to want David's position, but like the prodigal son who can't wait for his father to die, he says, give me my inheritance now. He can't wait for his father to die. He says, I want the throne now. So he begins to conspire to kill his father. Now, do you know there's only one example I can think of in the Bible, you know, homicide is if you kill a humanoid. And infanticide is to kill an infant. Patricide is killing a parent. And there was so much honor in the Bible for parents. There's only one example I can think of in the Bible where anyone killed their parents, and it was the sons of Sennacherib. The Sennacherib, who was the Assyrian who surrounded Israel in the days of Hezekiah. Hezekiah prayed, and God sent his angel and killed 185,000 Assyrians, and Sennacherib, was who had been mocking the God of Israel, he went back while he was worshiping his God in this pagan temple. His sons killed him. Absalom is very odd in that he actually, if you disrespected your parents in the Bible, you could be stoned. Forget about killing them if you disrespect them. So the idea that this young would think to kill his father, it stands alone in the Bible. But you know, if you haven't got it by now, who does Absalom symbolize? Satan. Who else was beautiful? Proud, creation of God that wanted to destroy his creator. And you can find that the very thing that happened in heaven is what was being acted out now in the kingdom of God on earth. And so he began to work. He was cunning, and he started to sow seeds of discord. You read in 2 Samuel 15, moreover, Absalom would say, he'd go to the city gate where people would come and they'd want to talk to the king, and they'd bring their cases to the king. They'd say, I've got this case and I can't get to the Supreme Court. The king is not hearing my case, or there's nobody set aside for the king. And Absalom said, well, tell me about it. They'd come to bow to him. He'd lift them up. He'd say, oh, no, don't bow to me. Come, let's talk about it.
Oh, then he'd say, if I was king,

I'd take care of you. If the king would only appoint me or somebody. And so it was whenever anyone came near to bow down to him, he would put out his hand and take them and kiss them. And in this manner, Absalom acted towards all of Israel who came to the king for judgment. They're coming to see David. They're being diverted by Absalom. So Absalom acted towards all Israel. And so Absalom stole the hearts of the men of Israel. What do you steal? You steal something that doesn't belong to you. Their loyalty should have been to the king. He's stealing their loyalty through cunning. He's campaigning in a very clever way. Anyone that comes to him, he says, oh, your case is good. It doesn't matter what their case was. He always said, your case is good. I'm on your side. You deserve justice. Slaps them on the back, blows sunshine, tells them what they want to hear. They said, well, Absalom's a great guy, good looking. I went to pray to him and he hugged me, gave me a kiss. And he does this for years. Because, you know, one by one, the people come, they bring up a report. Boy, that son, I tell you, who should really be king? It should be Absalom. He's got all the best, you know. And so he's planning something that was not God's will, obviously. He's a type of the devil. You read in Proverbs 6:19 about the things that the Lord hates, seven things the Lord hates. You know what the worst is? It says, a false witness who speaks lies and one who sows discord among brethren. Isn't this what Lucifer did? He went throughout heaven and he began to tell the angels, you know, we don't need God's law. We'd have more freedom. We'd have more power. God makes these other creations in his image. We can't procreate like humans. That's not fair. And the devil, he began to say, you know, if I was God, now was the devil beautiful? He could sing. He was smart. He was strong, powerful. And what happened here with David's kingdom happened first in heaven. If you want to get a picture of what went on there, you could look at what happened here. Something else you learn about Absalom, I'm just going to throw this in. Absalom does all his dastardly deeds through his servants. The devil does most of what he does through the fallen angels that followed him. Notice 2 Samuel 13:28, Absalom commanded his servants to kill Amnon. 2 Samuel 14:30, Absalom commands his servants to burn Joab's field. 2 Samuel 15:10, Absalom commands his servants to announce he's king, to join him in rebellion. All along the way, Absalom has his servants that are following. They burn, they rebel, they kill. And the devil, he has minions. Satan's cast out of heaven with his angels. So finally, it turns into an all-out rebellion. Absalom goes to his father. He's just under the pretense of worship. He says, you know, Dad, I made a vow years ago. And by the way, this is something in your Bible, if you didn't catch it. It says after 40 years, some of you will have a translation that will say after 4 years. It's a little thing. I don't know, maybe I shouldn't have even mentioned it. This goes on after 4 years. The Septuagint, Josephus says 4 years. Some of the manuscripts they use for the King James Version, of course, 4 and 40 are also similar in Hebrew, and they thought it was 40, and that doesn't make any sense to the story because it wasn't 40 years of doing this. It was 4 years after he comes back, this happens. So after 4 years of this, 2 years he doesn't see the king, 2 years he campaigns. Finally, he tells his father, you know, I made a vow back when I was in Geshur, and I promised I'd go to Hebron and pay this vow. I promised if I could just see your face again and be restored to you. And the whole thing's a lie. It's all a ruse. He says, can I bring some of my servants? We'd like to go, and we're going to celebrate a feast there in Geshur. And David says, sure, I'm so happy about your new spiritual interest. And what he does is the whole thing is a conspiracy. It's a coup to overthrow his father. And he takes these soldiers with him, and he has spies go out throughout the kingdom, and they all blow a trumpet, and they all shout, Absalom reigns in Hebron. Now, where did David first reign? Started at Hebron, then went to Jerusalem. He's now saying, I'm going to do the same thing. Hebron was like the spiritual center. It's where Abraham was buried. So it had great significance. So they blow the trumpet, and with great excitement, they say, Absalom reigns. Well, this came at a time where David's reputation was at a low point, and that Absalom's reputation was at a high point, and you would have been shocked at how quickly everyone took up the restraint. This king they once loved,
They used to sing when David went down the street, David has killed his 10,000s, and now they're ready to kill David, because for Absalom to reign, they know that that means David's out. Didn't they once sing for Jesus, Hosanna? A week later, they said, crucify him. People are fickle. And so the conspiracy began to get strong. A messenger who's loyal to David comes running into Jerusalem. And he said, Absalom is reigning in Hebron, and he's getting his troops together. David, realizing he needs to evacuate with those who are loyal, Jerusalem. And someone might wonder, here's David the giant killer. He's never lost a battle. Why is he retreating and allowing Absalom to take Jerusalem? Why did God allow the devil to hijack our world? Couldn't David have stood and fought? He could have, but there would have been a bigger fallout and loss of life. The city of Jerusalem would have been destroyed. And Jesus did not allow the battle of the devil to take down the city of God, the new Jerusalem in heaven, his dwelling place. So David retreats. He allows Absalom to carry on his rebellion. He doesn't want the city where the ark is. Matter of fact, the priests begin to follow David out of the city where the ark is. He says, no, take it back. If God's with me, he's with me. I don't need the ark. So keep it safe in the city. And he takes his family and his soldiers, and they flee, and something very interesting happens. I want you to look in 2 Samuel 15:30. David now goes up the sides of the Mount of Olives, and he weeps over Jerusalem. Did Jesus, the son of David, weep over Jerusalem? So David went up by the ascent of the Mount of Olives, and he wept as he went. His head was covered, and he went barefoot. And all the people who were with him covered their heads, and they went up, weeping as they went. Now he's got most of his other children and his family and his wives. He left 10 concubines to help keep the house. That'll come up in the story in just a moment. And so while David's on the Mount of Olives and he's weeping, Jesus was on the Mount of Olives weeping, along comes a Benjamite by the name of Shimei. Now Shimei was just he was a scoundrel. There are other words I could use, but I can't. He just had a bad attitude. All these years that David was king, Shimei resented that Saul was not still king. Shimei was from the tribe of Saul. He says David, he took it. He called David a bloody man, as though he had assassinated Saul. David didn't do it. And Saul killed himself. And so here he's saying, go out, you bloody man. He's throwing rocks at David on the Mount of Olives. And David's soldiers are there. His bodyguard's there. And they said, who in the world does he think he is? And he's kicking dust, and he's saying, you're getting what you deserve. You're a bloody man. He's cursing him. And Abishai, you always remember Abishai. He always wants to kill everyone. Abishai wanted to kill Saul. And he says, let me go cut off his head. Who is this dog? He's cursing the king. And David does something very unusual. He is so meek, he said, let him curse. Maybe God will turn it into a blessing. He said, what am I to do with you, sons of Zeruiah? Zeruiah was David's sister. This is Joab and Abishai. He said, my own son is seeking my life. Why shouldn't this Benjamite curse me? What is that? He's throwing rocks and cursing. My own son wants to kill me. Let him curse. Does the Lord often stand back and let the wicked rave? He lets them curse. Could David have destroyed Shimei in an instant? He could have sent his soldiers right up there. They were fast, they could have killed him. He doesn't. Isn't God patient with the lost? Even those who are under judgment, he bears long with them. And so he said, look, I'm going to let him curse. So then Absalom comes into the city of Jerusalem. The conspiracy is growing strong. What's really sad is some of David's friends and counselors now join Absalom. They go. David thought, oh, I thought you were my friend. You were really going with whoever was in power. And one of David's chief counselors was a man by the name of Ahithophel. Now, Ahithophel was brilliant. Ahithophel is also the grandfather, he's the great-grandfather of Solomon. So the genes were there, if you didn't know that. Ahithophel is the grandfather of Bathsheba.
Ahithophel maybe doesn't like David because of what happened with Bathsheba and David messing up her marriage to Uriah, but for whatever reason, he now sides with Absalom. And he knew Absalom would succeed as king if Absalom had listened to his counsel. But it wasn't of the Lord. The best laid plans of men. And when David finds out that Ahithophel is counseling Absalom, he thinks, oh, this is not good. Ahithophel, it says, the counsel of Ahithophel was as though a person had inquired of the oracles of God. It was as though God had spoken when Ahithophel spoke. He was that smart. And so David prays a prayer. He says, Lord, confound, frustrate the counsel of Ahithophel. Right after David prays that prayer, David's friend, the Hushite, he comes to David and he says, I'm your friend. He was a close, you know, the kings had friends and they had counselors, and this was the king's buddy. And he says, you're not going to do me any good here. He says, why don't you go back into the temple and make like you're supporting Absalom in his rebellion, and you can let me know what's going on there. Maybe you could do something to frustrate the counsel of Ahithophel. He said, I'm your true friend. I will go. And so Hushai the Archite, he goes into the city. Absalom said, I thought you would have fled with your friend. He said, whoever the Lord chooses, that's my friend. That's who I'm loyal to. And he meant that. He knew the Lord had chosen David. He had never anointed Absalom. And so Ahithophel gives some despicable counsel to Absalom. He said, look, you people need to know that there's no more reconciliation. You killed your brother once and then he left. They've got to know that's not going to happen again. And he said, you need to burn the boats, as they say. And he says, you need to go sleep with your father's harem. What does a woman represent in prophecy? You got these 10 concubines keeping the house. It says, so they pitched a tent for Absalom on the top of the house, on the roof of the palace. Where did David first spy Bathsheba? They did it in a public place where everyone would see. They pitched a pavilion up there, a tent, and he went into the harem. It doesn't mean he necessarily went through all the business with everybody there, but it was symbolic that he was now taking the wives, that he would be defiling them. What does the devil want to do with the law of God? How many commandments are there? Aren't they to be lived out in the church of his people? And so there's some symbolism here, I believe. Was it foretold that this would happen? You remember among the curses that were going to come on David for his bad behavior? Nathan the prophet said, behold, this is 2 Samuel 12:11. I will raise up adversity against you from your own house, and I will take your wives before your eyes and give them to your neighbor. The word neighbor there means someone very close to you. And he will lie with your wives in the sight of the sun. It'll be done. It says, you stole Uriah's wife and you tried to do it secretly. I'm going to do this thing for the whole world to see. This is the fulfillment of that prophecy that his wives, his concubines anyway, were given to his son, someone close in the presence of everybody. And now folks said, all right, there's no more reconciliation now between Absalom and David. We got to choose sides. And so then he gets some more counsel from Ahithophel. Ahithophel says, now what you need to do is you need to let me take the best men in Judah, the best men left in the kingdom, the soldiers. Right now, while David and the family are running, before they get to the Jordan River, they're tired, they're scattered, they're, you know, Hitler was successful in the beginning of World War II because of what they call the Blitzkrieg. They understand one of the most important things in a fight is the element of surprise. This is all taking him by surprise. You need to strike right now. That was actually good counsel. It probably would have worked. He said, let me go right now and take him out. Don't risk yourself. Don't get on the battlefield. And he's about to do this. He says, well, let me ask Hushai, the king's friend. He was also a counselor. What does he think? Hushai realizes, boy, if they do that, David is done for, because they are tired. You read in the story, they had to stop and rest. They're exhausted. They weren't prepared. David's going barefoot. And he said, you know, Ahithophel's counsel is not really good right now. Absalom's listening to Hushai the Archite's counsel. And he said, everyone knows that David is a mighty man
and he's a shrewd man of war, and he's probably hidden in a pit, and you're going to go fight, and there'll be a big battle, and you're not even going to get David because he's hidden somewhere. Remember all those years he hid from Saul? Saul couldn't find him. You think you're going to find him right now? He's too shrewd for that. And his soldiers, they're men of war. And if a battle takes off, they're going to strike some of the people. Word will get out. There'll be a panic. He said, no, no, no. He says, you got to do this right. He says, you're the new king. You don't want to leave out the northern tribes. You need to get everybody, all the tribes involved. You need to personally lead them into battle so that they'll see that you will be your king, their king after this victory. And this is Absalom, he likes it. Yeah, me, white horse, lead him. I'm the new king. I said, and you'll gather them like the sand of the sea, and you'll descend on them while they're tired and weak, and just kill the king. And so he says, well, you know what? The counsel of Hushai is better than the counsel of Ahithophel. And that's exactly what they wanted. He wanted to give David time to get across the Jordan River, to get organized, so they could get resources for the soldiers, and they could organize and plot a battle. And then you read what happens next. It tells us that this friend, Ahithophel, this close friend of David, betrays him. Who ate from his bread betrays him. Have you read in Psalm 41? Even my own familiar friend in whom I trusted, who ate my bread, has lifted up his heel against me. Did Jesus have someone that lifted up his heel against him? That ate bread with him? What was his name? And when Judas' plan backfired, see, Judas didn't know Jesus would be killed. Judas thought when he sold Jesus that Jesus would then use his power to make himself king, and that he'd end up thanking Judas. His plan backfired. And as a result, Judas went out and took his own life, and he hung himself. When Ahithophel finds that his counsel is not going to be heeded, he already knows how it's going to end. He goes home. Listen to this, 2 Samuel 17:23. When Ahithophel saw his advice was not followed, he put his household in order, got the lawyer, made out his will, and hanged himself and died. Ahithophel ended the way Judas ended. Judas threw down the pieces of silver, and he went out and did the same thing. Now finally, Absalom takes the council. They get all of Israel together, and they prepare for a great battle, and they begin to go towards, David has actually gone across the Jordan to Mahanaim, and there's a fortress there where Saul actually used to reign. And the kingdom of the Saul's sons was across the Jordan there. And it's a fortified city. It's a place where he can stage a battle. He gets the soldiers together. Food is coming and resources to David and his army. And Absalom gets all of Israel together. David divides his army into three parts. Have you read Revelation? How it seems like the battle is divided into three parts. And of course, you got the Father, Son, and Holy Spirit. David wants to lead them out into battle, and they said, no, you're not going, not on your life. David's soldiers said, you are worth more than 10,000 of us. If 10,000 of us perish, it won't mean anything to them. They're wanting you. They want to kill you. Absalom will quit as soon as you're dead. He doesn't want to slaughter among the soldiers. As Jesus called the fairest of 10,000. The lily of the valley, you know that song, actually comes from Song of Solomon. And so he tells all his soldiers when they're going out to battle, he's got them divided up, and he tells them all as they're going out, as the parade is going out to meet the forces of Absalom, he says, please deal gently with the young man, even Absalom, for my sake. Don't forget he's my son. The understood is, fight, win the battle, but don't hurt him. Take him alive. Well, that's kind of discouraging to some of the soldiers, because here he's trying to kill David. They're going to put their lives on the line. They know if they kill Absalom, the war is over. That's who they got to kill. But he is so concerned for his son. You just look at the love of David for his son. Even though his son wants to kill him, he still loves him. Does God love those who took the life of his son? We can't comprehend that kind of love. So they are engaged in the battle. And the Bible says that they meet the soldiers of David near the woods of Ephraim. And in the midst of the battle, there's great chaos, because instead of fighting on the field of battle, it's a battle in the woods. And the Bible record is more were slain by the woods than by the soldiers.
they're running into trees and they're falling off of cliffs and their horses are breaking legs. And it just, in other words, it just means that the obstacles, David's men knew how to fight in any environment. Absalom didn't know how to fight. You know, I remember I downloaded this free book once on an airplane. I was bored. And it was an ancient writings of an ancient Chinese general. I don't even remember what it's called. But it gives the rules of war. I thought, well, maybe there's some spiritual lessons in here. Some of you know the name of the book? The Art of War. It's some ancient Chinese general. And then one of the most important things he says, make sure you get to choose the terrain for the battle. And of course, you always want the high ground. And Absalom chose poorly. And David's soldiers knew how to use the various terrain against them. And they drove them into the woods. And the woods ended up destroying more men than the sword did. And in the battle, it says that the servants of Absalom met the servants of David. The entourage around Absalom finally encountered the soldiers of David, and he turned to run. And as he's riding on his mule this time, not on his horse anymore, as he's riding on his mule, he looks over his shoulder evidently. They're riding through these oak trees, and he turns back just in time to be clobbered by an oak, except his head gets stuck with all his massive hair. Did I read the part to you about Absalom would cut his hair every year and it weighed over 3 pounds? And he's like Fabio, you know, this beautiful long hair, beautiful, strong, and I resent him already. And it ends up being his undoing, just like Samson. And he's riding through the woods, his neck gets caught in the crotch of a tree, his hair gets tangled up in the oak, and the mule rides out from under him, and he's left hanging between heaven and earth. And he's still alive. And one of the soldiers sees him, they're in the middle of battles, one of the soldiers runs to Joab and said, I saw Absalom, he's hanging in the woods from a tree. And Joab said, well, did you kill him? He said, I wouldn't kill him. He said, I would have rewarded you. He said, I don't care how much you give me. You heard the law of the king. He says, I would have been betraying my own life if I touched him. So Joab said, I'm not going to argue with you. And Joab now, he was still, you know, he burnt his field. He reconciled him to the king, and here he thanks him by rebelling like this. Joab is really mad. Joab takes 3 darts in his hands, and he goes and he stabs Absalom in the heart, and Joab and 10 soldiers around him. How many? Absalom defiled the 10 concubines, Joab with 10 of his armor bearers around him. Not only did he stab him with 3 darts in the heart, then they said they slew him beyond that. I don't know what else you could do beyond that. But these 10 men, there's a judgment. And you see that number 10. For every commandment you break, there's a corresponding judgment. And then finally, word gets back to David. And 2 messengers are fighting over the privilege to bring the news to David. And you've got this Cushite who's running with a message. One of the sons of the priest, he said, let me bring word to the king. Joab said, no, we've got a messenger going. He said, let me go. And finally says, you can go. And he outran the official messenger. And he wants to prepare the king because he knows the king is going to be brokenhearted when he hears about Absalom. He knows the king. And the king sees him coming. And the first thing, you know, the messenger says, praise the Lord, the king is victorious. And the first thing out of the king's mouth is, what about Absalom? Well, he knew that was coming. And he said, well, there was a tumult. There was a battle, and I didn't see exactly what happened. And he's trying to prepare the king and brace him for the bad news. And then finally the Cushite gets there, and he said, what about Absalom? That's the only thing on the king's mind. What about my son? And he answers by saying, may all the king's enemies be as that young man is. And the king collapsed. David basically implodes when he gets this news. And in one of the most poignant phrases in the Bible, and this is now I'm in 2 Samuel 18:33. The king was deeply moved, and he went up to the chamber over the gate. There's a staircase that leads up to the watchtower over the gate, and he wept as he went. He's going one step after another, and his moans are echoing out off the stone walls for all to hear. They hear it reverberating, oh, my son,
Absalom, my son, if only I had died in your place. Oh, Absalom, my son, my son. And you go to chapter 19, verse 4. The king covered his face, and the king cried out with a loud voice, oh, my son, Absalom, oh, Absalom, my son, my son. That's pretty heartrending, isn't it? And see the king weeping over the son. Would God I had died in your place. Now, do you see the gospel in this story? Now, there's something deeper here I don't want you to miss. Don't just look on the surface of this story. It is true, Absalom, in one sense, he represents this beautiful fallen angel that rebelled against God. God made him. God loved him. God is love. He was good at one point, but he went bad. He went wicked. But beyond that, don't forget that Absalom is the son of David. He is the beautiful son. He is the flawless son, and that son dies hanging from a tree suspended between heaven and earth. How does Jesus, the son of David, die? Were there three nails that pierced him? David is saying, would God I had died for thee. I would have died in your place. Didn't Jesus, the son of David, die in our place? And you know, it tells us that David ends up losing four sons. Maybe next week we'll talk about Adonijah. Now he's lost three sons, one in his innocence, a baby. Amnon is slain at a feast. Absalom dies suspended, hanging from a tree like Jesus. All the sons of David that died tell us something about Jesus. I remember one time I had a friend that he was at a drive-in theater. He got into an argument. Someone pulled out a gun. His name was Kenny. And he went to jump out of the way when this young man started shooting, and he jumped into the path of the bullet, and it went in here, and it came out here. And he was still conscious. He said, get me to the hospital. And they took him to the hospital, and he was on life support for several days. We were there at the hospital. He was eventually pronounced brain dead. We were staying with the family in their house. There wasn't room for everybody because so many people had come while we were waiting to see what was going to happen with Kenny. And all the bedrooms were full. And that night, I slept on the floor in the living room. And the father couldn't sleep. And he would sit in the living room, and I would see his cigarette glowing. Anytime I woke up during the night, I would see him sitting there with a cigarette glowing. They ultimately needed to disconnect his life support, and I was in the hospital when Kenny died, and to see the meltdown of the father. And then I was in the house, in the living room, and during the night, I would be awakened by this sound that was almost inhuman. It sounded like a cry, and it sounded like an animal. And I just heard Kenny's father let out this strange moan. And it was, I just realized it was coming from a broken heart. And whenever I read the story here about Absalom, of course, we've lost a son. And I hear him just say, there's no words for it. All you can do is say, oh, oh, my son. It would hurt less if I died for you. And you know, this is what God says. It would hurt me less if I died for you than to lose you. What can separate us from the love of God? Have you read that verse there in Romans? Chapter 8, verse 38. For I am persuaded, Paul says, that neither death, nor life, nor angels, nor principalities, nor powers, nor things present, nor things to come, nor height or depth, nor any created thing is able to separate us from the love of God that is in Christ Jesus our Lord. You think it's safe to say that Jesus loves us? Jesus our Lord? You know, if you look in the Psalms of David, there is a psalm. It's called Psalm 3. And it says, the Lord helps his troubled people. A psalm of David when he fled from Absalom. Even during this time, you can find there's an inspired psalm of David. Ultimately, Joab comes to David, and all the soldiers are coming back victorious. They've laid down their lives to save the kingdom.
And all they hear when they come in, they come back rejoicing. They're all slapping each other on the back. We've won the battle. They get near the city. They hear David moaning. Oh, Absalom, my son. Absalom, my son. All night long, he's moaning. Joab gets back. And you have to admire Joab sometimes. And he does the right thing. He did the right thing in killing Absalom. And he goes up and he tells David what he needs to hear. He said, "Do you not regard princes or soldiers or generals?" He said, "All of your servants have laid down their life to save the kingdom and to save you. And we now get the feeling that if we had all died and Absalom had lived, you'd be happy." He said, "You need to get out in the city gate now, and you need to get your act together, and you need to thank and praise and encourage these soldiers that have saved your wives. And what about your other children that we've saved?" He tells him what he needs to hear. That's a good friend. And David does. He pulls himself together and he sits in the gate and he thanks the people for saving the kingdom and saving the rest of his family and saving the city. Eventually now, when he left Jerusalem, David told people, like the concubines, he said, "I'll come back. I don't know when I'm coming back, but I'm coming back. There is an evil power. There's an evil, rebellious prince that has taken the kingdom, but I will come back." Has our king told us he's coming back? Is Jesus called the devil the prince of this world? And he's rampaging around. He's driven by pride. And Jesus said, "I will come back." And David came back in glory. He came back as king to Jerusalem. Jesus is coming back, and he's going to be the king of the new Jerusalem. But you know, the most beautiful thing in this story is the message of God's love for us. God so loved the world. You know why the word "so" is there? You could have left out the word "so." God loved the world, and he gave his son. But the word "so" includes a word that is almost the same in every language. It's the word "oh." It's like when David said, "Oh, Absalom, my son." God so loved the world, he gave his son. That's how much God wants to save you. But he cannot force you to be saved if you are determined to rebel. All of us, either we surrender like David to God, or we rebel like Absalom. There's only two roads. We either do our own thing, we say, "I will be king," or we worship God as king. And we're one of the two. There's only two masters. It's Christ or Satan. And Jesus laid down his life to show his love for you. Do you think you could love him back? Do you want to serve him?

All right, here we go. I'm getting ready to go out and mail this postcard from the bottom of the ocean, and it'll go all the way to California. Sending it to my mother-in-law. Get extra points for doing that.

0: Just off the coast of Vanuatu in the South Pacific, surrounded by beautiful aquatic waves, is the most unusual post office in the world. It's underwater. And yes, it's a real working post office, about 10 feet below the surface. Tourists can put on a snorkel, gear, and swim down and drop off their waterproof postcards, stamped with a special postmark. It's the only place in the world where you can actually send your mail from under the sea. But think about it. Mail is usually carried by trucks, ships, or planes. No one expects to find a post office under the sea. It's a reminder that messages can travel from even the most remote locations, like the bottom of the ocean. That makes me think of the prophet Jonah.
1: The storm! It's upon us!
0: When he ran from God's calling to deliver a message, he ended up being swallowed by a great fish and taken down into the very depths of the ocean. But even there, Jonah prayed and God heard him. In the book of Jonah, chapter 2, verse 2, it says, "Out of the belly of Sheol I cried, and you heard my voice." After God rescued him, Jonah went on to deliver the message that God had given him, a message that ultimately saved an entire city. Because Jonah was delivered, his message saw the greatest revival recorded in the Bible. The whole city of Nineveh turned to God. Friend, no matter how far you go, even to the bottom of the ocean, God can still receive your prayer. Just like these waterproof postcards, God's message is designed to reach its destination no matter what the obstacles. The water doesn't stop the mail, and the storms of life can't stop God's word. His promises are always delivered. So remember, the next time you think God feels distant or separated from you, if Jonah can pray from the bottom of the ocean and God hears his prayer, he will always hear your call for help. Well, I guess it's true. It doesn't matter where you are in the world, you can send a message. If Jonah could do it from the bottom of the ocean and God heard his prayer, he'll always hear your call for help.

Well, good evening. These are the diehards. Staying till the bitter end. I mean, till the sweet end. Well, it's been a wonderful day. I had to sneak away this afternoon for a little while because I had a Zoom meeting. And I had already scheduled it for a long time, so I couldn't cancel it. But I did catch the last part of Carlos's sermon and the entire sermon that James Rafferty preached. So I was blessed in my hotel room. Well, let's have a word of prayer, and then we'll get into our study. Father in heaven, as we study about sighing and crying in Jerusalem, we ask for the company of your Holy Spirit. Open minds and hearts that we might realize how serious it is to obey you to the very letter. We thank you for the promise of your presence, and we claim that promise in the precious and holy name of Jesus. Amen. I want to invite you to turn in your Bibles with me to Revelation chapter 7, and we're going to read verses 1 through 4 as we begin. It says, "After these things I saw four angels standing at the four corners of the earth." Now, remember these details as we read along. "And these four angels were holding the four winds of the earth, that the wind should not blow on the earth, on the sea, or on any tree. Then I saw another angel ascending from the east, having the seal of the living God. And he cried with a loud voice to the four angels to whom it was granted to harm the earth and the sea, saying, 'Do not harm the earth, the sea, or the trees, till we have sealed the servants of our God on their foreheads.'" Now the big question is, why is it necessary for the servants of God to be sealed? The answer is found at the end of chapter 6, the previous chapter. Let's read chapter 6, beginning with verse 14. What is being described here is the end of the final tribulation period and the second coming of Christ. It says, "Then the sky receded as a scroll when it is rolled up, and every mountain and island was moved out of its place. And the kings of the earth, the great men, the rich men, the commanders, the mighty men, every slave and every free man hid themselves in the caves and in the rocks of the mountains and said to the mountains and rocks, 'Fall on us and hide us from the face of him who sits on the throne and from the wrath of the Lamb.'" I've never seen a lamb that is wrathful. Very interesting description of the Lamb. And then comes the question, "For the great day of his wrath has come, and who is able to stand?" The answer is that only those who are sealed will be able to stand. Now, in order to understand these passages from the book of Revelation, we have to go back to the book of Ezekiel, because Ezekiel has the backdrop to what we just read in Revelation 6, 14 to 17, and Revelation chapter 7 and verses 1 through 4. So we're going to go back to Ezekiel, but before we do, I want to mention a very important guiding principle in our study. That principle is that in Ezekiel, the first several chapters, we're dealing with the literal Jews in literal Jerusalem. That is the type. In the book of Revelation, we are dealing with spiritual Jerusalem and spiritual Israelites. That is the anti-type. Is the principle clear? But in order to understand the anti-type, we have to understand, first of all, the type. So we have to go back to the book of Ezekiel. The first thing that we want to notice is that the book of Ezekiel is describing apostasy among God's own professed people. It's not talking about the Philistines. It's not talking about the Egyptians or the Babylonians. It's describing a condition that existed in Jerusalem among those who professed to serve the true God. And those who were particularly to blame for
all of the sins that were being committed among those who professed to be God's people were the religious leaders. Notice Jeremiah chapter 5 and verse 31. The prophets prophesy falsely, and the priests rule by their own power. And don't only blame the prophets and the priests, because then it says, and my people love to have it so. But what will you do in the end? By the way, we can quote Jeremiah because he was a contemporary of Ezekiel. They're both writing leading up to the destruction of Jerusalem in the year 586 BC. There's even a more direct text on the guilt of the religious leadership that misled Israel into apostasy. Notice Ezekiel chapter 22 and verse 26, and please remember the details of this verse, because we're going to come back to the concept that we find in this verse a little later on in our study. Ezekiel 22 and verse 26. Her priests have violated my law. Does that sound familiar? And profaned my holy things. They have not distinguished between the holy and the unholy. That means the common, by the way. Nor have made known the difference between the unclean and the clean. And they have hidden their eyes from my what? From my Sabbaths, so I am profaned among them. Not able to distinguish between the holy and the common, particularly with regard to the Sabbath. And it was the priesthood that was misleading the people. And so God decided that he was going to come against Jerusalem in judgment. And in chapter 1 of Ezekiel, a very exotic chapter, we find God's chariot coming from the north. In other words, it's coming from heaven. And the purpose of the chariot is to come into the Jerusalem temple to perform a work of judgment. And as you read Ezekiel chapter 1, you'll find that this chariot comes from the north. There is one seated on the throne who is God the Father. He is surrounded by cherubim, and underneath the wings of the cherubim are the hands of a man representing Jesus Christ. Now, chapters 2 through 6, we're going to go through the chapters. Chapter 2 through 6 describes the deplorable spiritual condition of the city of Jerusalem. We don't have time to give examples from these chapters, but it describes the apostasy that existed among those who claimed to serve God. And so God predicted that he was going to come in destruction against Jerusalem from the four corners of the land. Does that ring a bell? Go with me to chapter 7 of Ezekiel. Ezekiel chapter 7, and let's read beginning at verse 1. Just like in Revelation 7, you have four corners, four angels holding the winds before destruction comes. You also have this in Ezekiel 7. It says, moreover, the word of the Lord came to me, saying, and you, son of man, thus says the Lord God of the land of Israel, to the land of Israel, an end. The end has come upon what? The four corners of the land. Now the end has come upon you. And I will send my anger against you. I will judge you according to your ways. Notice that this is a judgment of those within the city who profess to serve God. And then God says in verse at the end of verse 3, now the end has come upon you. I will send my anger against you. I will judge you according to your ways. And I will repay you for all your, now comes a key word, for all your abominations. My eye will not spare, nor will I have pity, but I will repay your ways, and your abominations will be in your midst. Then you shall know that I am the Lord. A critically important word. Abominations were being committed in the city. Now let's go to chapter 8. The reason why God said that he was going to destroy the city, not everyone, not those who had the mark, but those who were in apostasy, was because the people were committing
abominations. And in chapter 8, you have a list, an escalating list of the abominations in order of gravity. So you find this expression, God says to Ezekiel, I will show you abominations greater than these. So God shows Ezekiel an abomination. He says, oh, Lord, that's terrible. God says, you haven't seen anything yet. I'm going to show you one worse. And then God shows him another abomination, and Ezekiel says, wow, that's terrible, Lord. God says, you haven't seen anything yet. There are greater abominations than these. And what was at the top of the list, we're going to see in a moment, after we define what abomination is in the Bible. Let's go to Deuteronomy chapter 7 and verses 25 to 26. Deuteronomy 7, 25 to 26. Abomination in the Old Testament refers to the worship of idols. It refers to idolatry. Notice what it says here. You shall, God is giving counsel to Israel as they're going into the promised land. You shall burn the carved images of their gods with fire. You shall not covet the silver or gold that is on them, nor take it for yourselves, lest you be snared by it. For it is what? An abomination to the Lord your God. Nor shall you bring see what the idol is called? An abomination into your house, lest you be doomed to destruction like it. You shall utterly detest it and utterly abhor it, for it is an accursed thing. So what is an abomination in the sight of the Lord? It is the sin of idolatry. Now let's go back to the escalating list. What was the worst abomination that was being committed among God's professed city, people in the city of Jerusalem? Let's notice Ezekiel 8, verses 16 through 18. Ezekiel 8, 16 through 18. This is the drop that filled the cup, or the straw that broke the camel's back, if you please. It says, so he brought me into the inner court of the Lord's house. That is of the temple, folks. And there at the door of the temple of the Lord, between the porch and the altar, were about 25 men with their backs toward the temple of the Lord and their faces toward the east, and they were worshiping the sun toward the east. What was the worst abomination that was going to bring destruction from the four corners of the land? The worship of the sun. I think you might be starting to catch a picture. This is the type. Later on, we're going to deal with the anti-type. And so God says, because of the abominations, the worst of which is worshiping the sun, I am going to come in destruction against the city. Notice Ezekiel chapter 8. And verses 17 and 18. God says to Israel, through Ezekiel, and he said to me, have you seen this, O son of man? Is it a trivial thing to be to the house of Judah to commit, here's the key word again, abominations which they commit here? For they have filled the land with violence. Then they have returned to provoke me to anger. Indeed, they put the branch to the nose. Therefore, I also will act in fury. My eye will not spare, nor will I have pity. And though they cry in my ears with a loud voice, I will not hear them. So God says, because of the abominations, the idolatry, the worst sin of which is the worship of the sun, I am going to come in destruction of the city. Now, here's a very important point. God had given Israel the Sabbath to remind him that he was the only true God. Let's notice Ezekiel chapter 20 and verses 12 through verse 20. It's a long passage, but I want you to notice the expression, my Sabbaths. Ezekiel 20 verses 12 through 20. And by the way, at first God is describing how he bore their sins that they committed in the wilderness. Notice what it says in verse 12. God says, moreover, also I gave them my what? My Sabbaths. To be a what? To be a sign between them and me.
that they might know that I am the Lord who sanctifies them. In other words, I am the Lord who sets them apart, because sanctifying means setting something apart. Verse 13, yet the house of Israel rebelled against me in the wilderness. They did not walk in my statutes. They despised my judgments, which if a man does, he shall live by them. And they greatly defiled, here comes again, my Sabbaths. Then I said I would pour out my fury on them in the wilderness to consume them. But I acted for my name's sake, that it should not be profaned before the Gentiles, in whose sight I had brought them out. So in other words, if I destroy them, the nations are going to say, hey, he took them out of Egypt and now he destroys them. Verse 15, so I also raised my hand in an oath to them in the wilderness, that I would not bring them into the land which I had given them, flowing with milk and honey, the glory of all lands, because they despised my judgments and did not walk in my statutes. Now here comes a third time, but profaned what? My Sabbaths, for their heart went after their idols. Nevertheless, my eye spared them from destruction. I did not make an end of them in the wilderness. But I said to their children in the wilderness, do not walk in the statutes of your fathers, nor observe their judgments, nor defile yourselves with their idols. I am the Lord your God. Walk in my statutes, my judgments, and do them. And now notice again. And hallow what? My Sabbaths. And they will be a sign between me and you, that you may know that I am the Lord your God. Ellen White has an interesting comment, and I'd like to read that comment at this point, if I can find it here in my notes. Well, here it is on the back of this page. This is Great Controversy 438. Had the Sabbath been universally kept, man's thoughts and affections would have led to the Creator as the object of reverence and worship, and there would never have been an idolater, an atheist, or an infidel. So what would have happened if Israel had remembered the Sabbath? They could not be worshiping the sun. They would not be practicing the abominations, because the Sabbath shows that there's only one true God, and that God set them apart for himself, not for false gods. By the way, in the Bible, worship and the Sabbath are linked together. Notice what we find in Revelation chapter 14, which we read this morning. Revelation 14 and verse 6 and 7, the first angel's message. Then I saw another angel flying in the midst of heaven, having the everlasting gospel to preach to those who dwell on the earth, to every nation, tribe, tongue, and people, saying with a loud voice, fear God and give glory to him, for the hour of his judgment has come, and worship him who made, what? Heaven and earth, the sea and the springs of water. The Sabbath is linked to worship. When we worship on the Sabbath, we are worshiping the true God. When we trample on the Sabbath or profane the Sabbath, we are worshiping a counterfeit God, if you please. By the way, Isaiah 66, 22 and 23 also links worship with the Sabbath. In a passage well known, which we studied in our Sabbath school lesson, just the last lesson last week, for as the new heavens and the new earth which I will make shall remain before me, says the Lord, so shall your descendants and your name remain. And it shall come to pass that from one new moon to another, and from one Sabbath to another, actually the Hebrew says, and from Sabbath to Sabbath, it uses the word Sabbath twice,

And so God, before he brings the destruction, he says, I have to do a work of separation, a work of judgment among those who profess my name. It's not a judgment of the Philistines and the Egyptians and all of the surrounding nations. It's a judgment of those who claim to serve the true God. And so in Ezekiel chapter 9, we'll read from verses 1 through verse 6. We find a description of the sealing that has to take place before the destruction comes upon those who practice the abominations. It says in verse 1, then he called out in my hearing with a loud voice, saying, let those who have charge over the city draw near, each with a deadly weapon in his hand. And suddenly six men came from the direction of the upper gate, which faces north, each with his battle axe in his hand. One man among them was clothed with linen and had a writer's inkhorn at his side. They went in and stood beside the bronze altar. Now the glory of the Lord God of Israel had gone up from the cherub where it had been to the threshold of the temple. And he, that is the Lord, called to the man clothed with linen who had the writer's inkhorn at his side. And the Lord said to him, go through the midst of the city, through the midst of Jerusalem, and put a mark on the foreheads. Does that sound similar to something that we read in Revelation? Absolutely. Put a mark on the foreheads of the men who what? Who sigh and cry because of the abominations that are being committed within the city. Was everybody practicing the abominations? Was everybody worshiping the sun? No. God had a faithful remnant. Now the question is, who is this man clothed in linen? Well, historically it was Aaron. But prophetically it is whom? Jesus. Notice in Leviticus chapter 16 and verse 4, where we find the garments of Aaron described. It says, he shall put the holy linen tunic and the linen trousers on his body. He shall be girded with a linen sash, and with the linen turban he shall be attired. These are holy garments. And so, historically, we're talking about Aaron. But prophetically, we are talking about Jesus Christ. So God says, I'm going to put a seal on those who sigh and cry. Those who do not have the seal will be destroyed. And he describes the destruction of the city and those who are apostate in verse 5. Notice verse 5. To the others he said in my hearing, go after him through the city and kill. Do not let your eyes spare, nor have any pity. Utterly slay old and young men, maidens and little children and women, but do not come near anyone on whom is the mark. And begin at my sanctuary, that is where the religious leaders were serving. So they began with the elders who were before the temple. Then he said to them, defile the temple and fill the courts with the slain. Go out. And they went out and killed in the city. But there's something that happened before those who were in the city and were apostate were destroyed. Remember the chariot that came in chapter 1 to do this work of judgment, to separate those who sighed and cried from those individuals who were practicing the abominations, the main one of which was worshiping the sun? Well, if you go to chapter 10 and chapter 11, we once again meet this chariot. But now the chariot is not coming to Jerusalem. The chariot is forsaking the temple. The Shekinah is leaving. And the city will no longer have any protection. Notice Ezekiel chapter 10 verses 1 and 2. It says there, and I looked, and there in the firmament that was above the head of the cherubim, there appeared something like a sapphire stone, having the appearance of the likeness of a throne. And this is God the Father who is sitting on the throne. Then he, the one on the throne, spoke to the man clothed with linen and said, go in among the wheels under the cherub

0: Fill your hands with coals of fire from among the cherubim and scatter them over the city. And he went in as I watched. In other words, the city is now going to be burned because the coals filled with fire are falling upon the city. And then in chapter 11, we find the Shekinah leaving and just resting for a moment upon the mountain that is east of Jerusalem. What was the name of that mountain? By the way, this was fulfilled again before the destruction of Jerusalem. Remember Jesus spoke about the destruction of the temple? Where did Jesus go immediately after he spoke about the destruction of the temple? He went to and sat down on the Mount of Olives and spoke the words of Matthew chapter 24. For a while he lodged on the Mount of Olives. And then probation closed primarily for the religious leaders. So notice Ezekiel 11, 22 and 23. So the cherubim lifted up their wings with the wheels beside them. So in other words, the chariot is leaving the temple now. And the glory of the God of Israel was high above them. And the glory of the Lord went up from the midst of the city and stood on the mountain, which is on the east side of the city. It stood there. It lingered there for a few moments in the hopes that the city would rectify its way. But it didn't. And so God sent Nebuchadnezzar to the city. We find in 2 Chronicles chapter 36, verses 17 through 19, a description of the destruction of the city except for those who had the seal. It says there in chapter 36 of 2 Chronicles, therefore he brought against them the king of the Chaldeans, who killed their young men with the sword in the house of their sanctuary. Notice the connection with what we read before. And had no compassion on young man or virgin or the aged or the weak. He gave them all into his hand. And all the articles from the house of God, great and small, the treasures of the house of the Lord, the treasures of the king and of his leaders, all these he took to Babylon. Then they what? See, this is the symbolic act of throwing down the burning coals. Then they burned the house of God, broke down the wall of Jerusalem, burned all its palaces with fire, and destroyed all its precious possessions. Now, don't miss the next point. Time to wake up if anybody's sleeping. Do you know why God destroyed the city? Because they were breaking the Sabbath. Worshiping the sun and trampling on the Sabbath. You see, where does the Bible say that? Go with me to Jeremiah chapter 17. Jeremiah chapter 17, verses 21 to 27. I know these passages are long, but you know, I could just tell you the description, but you need to see it in the Bible. Notice Jeremiah 17, 21. Thus says the Lord, take heed to yourselves and bear no burden when? On the Sabbath day, nor bring it in by the gates of Jerusalem, nor carry a burden out of your houses on the what? Sabbath day, nor do any work but hallow. What? The Sabbath day, I think he's trying to make a point, as I commanded your fathers. But they did not obey nor incline their ear, but made their neck stiff, that they might not hear nor receive instruction. And it shall be, God says now, if you keep the Sabbath, it shall be, it says here, that if you, what? Heed me carefully to bring no burden through the gates of this city when? On the Sabbath day, but hallow the Sabbath day to do no work in it, then shall enter the gates of this city kings and princes sitting on the throne of David, riding in chariots and on horses, they and their princes, accompanied by the men of Judah and the inhabitants of Jerusalem, and this city shall remain forever. If they had kept the Sabbath, what would have happened? The city would have remained forever. But what happened because they broke the Sabbath? Let's continue reading, verse 26. It says, let's just finish this part, and they shall come from the cities of Judah and from the palace places of Jerusalem, from the land of Benjamin and from the lowland, from the mountains and from the south, bringing burnt offerings and sacrifices, grain offerings and incense, bringing sacrifices of praise to the house of the Lord. And now notice, but if you will not heed me to hallow the Sabbath day, such as not carrying a burden when entering the gates of Jerusalem on the Sabbath day, then I will what? Why was the city destroyed? They were worshiping the sun and they were trampling on what? On the Sabbath. So it says, then I will kindle a fire in its gates, and it shall devour the palaces of Jerusalem, and it shall not be quenched. Are you catching the picture? Now let's transition. Are we going to have something similar in the Christian world at the end of time? What day is going to be kept by most of the Christian world at the end of time? The day of the sun. And somebody might say, well, Pastor Bohr, it's not the same to worship the sun as it is to worship on the day of the sun. And I say that in principle it is. Let me explain it this way. Who created the sun? God. Did he create it for worship? No, it's a secular object. So what happens if you make the sun an object of worship? That is called what? Idolatry. Now let me ask you another three questions. Who created the first day of the week? God. Did he create it as a day of worship? No. So what happens if you make Sunday the day of worship? It is idolatry. It doesn't matter if it's an object or a day. Anything that man makes for worship that God did not make for worship is what? Idolatry. Nobody today in the Christian world would actually worship the literal sun. But in principle, by worshiping on Sunday, a day made by man for worship, they're basically doing the same thing in principle. And it's God's professed people who are actually doing it. Now, you remember the story of Belshazzar, the last king of Babylon? Let's go to Daniel chapter 5, verses 1 through 4. I want you to notice in this story something very important, and that's this. The gist of this story is that Belshazzar took what was holy and he treated it as if it was common. Are you with me? He took what was holy and he treated it as if it was common. And the reason why he did that is because he was under the influence of wine. Are you starting to catch a picture here? Let's read Daniel 5, verses 1 through 4. Belshazzar the king, that is of Babylon, made a great feast for 1,000 of his lords and drank wine in the presence of the 1,000. While he tasted the wine, Belshazzar gave the command to bring the gold and silver vessels which his father Nebuchadnezzar had taken from the temple which had been in Jerusalem, that the king and his lords, his wives and his concubines might drink from them. Then, we're told in verse 3, they brought the gold vessels that had been taken from the temple of the house of God, which had been in Jerusalem, and the king and his lords, his wives and his concubines, drank from them. Was that a sacrilege? Yes, because the vessels were what? Holy. And they're going to be treated as if they are what? Common. And now notice what we find at the end of verse 4. They drank wine, and now comes the idolatry, and praised the gods of gold, silver, bronze, iron, wood, and stone. What happens when you use that which is holy and you treat it as if it's common? What follows is idolatry. Now we find another story in the Old Testament which illustrates how God looks upon people who take that which is common and they treat it as if it were holy. Notice Leviticus chapter 10. You remember the story of Nadab and Abihu, the sons of Aaron? See, they committed the opposite sin. They took what was common fire, and they presented it before the Lord as if it was holy. And notice after they did this, what Ellen White had to say. Actually, what Leviticus says, and then I'm going to read a statement from Ellen White. Leviticus 10, 8 through 11. Then the Lord spoke to Aaron, saying, Do not, this is after the experience, after the two young men died. Do not drink wine or intoxicating drink. You nor your sons with you when you go into the tabernacle of meeting, lest you die. Don't drink the Kool-Aid. It continues, it shall be a statute forever throughout your generations. Now, why were they not to drink wine? It says that you may distinguish between holy and unholy. Is there a harlot in Revelation that gives all nations wine where they cannot distinguish between the holy and the common? Yes. And so verse 10 says that you may be able to distinguish between holy and unholy, between unclean and clean. And not only that, so that you can teach people to follow God's will, because it says, and that you may teach the children of Israel all the statutes which the Lord has spoken to them by the hand of Moses. Ellen White wrote in volume 19 of Manuscript Releases, page 244, the following words. Among professed Christians, there are idolaters. Men and women who are not sealed by God. Many have subverted the Christian faith into idolatry, giving to a man-made institution the glory and honor that God requires for his Sabbath day, and compelling others to worship this idol. She refers to Sunday as an idol. She then says, such ones will surely be visited with God's retributive judgments, which are to be poured out without mixture of mercy upon the unrepentant despisers of God's law. Interesting, huh? How do you think that God feels when Christians take a common day of work, Sunday, and they present it to God as if it were holy? How do you think that God feels when they take a holy day and they use it as if it were common? If God accepted that, he's going to have to apologize to Belshazzar and Nadab and Abihu. When God says Sabbath, seventh-day Sabbath, he means the Sabbath. And some people say, well, it doesn't make any difference which day. Listen carefully, folks. We are told in the Bible that the Sabbath commemorates creation. God rested on the seventh day. Why do we have to rest on the same day that God rested? Well, let me give you an illustration. July 4 is Independence Day. Why do we celebrate it July 4? Because that's when the original historical event took place. Can we celebrate it July 20? No, because that's not the day when the event occurred. My anniversary is December 23. Imagine that, Christmas and marriage. It's a winner. How do you think my wife would feel if I said to my wife, you know, I'm so tired, by the way, this year will be 50 years of marriage. She's a very patient woman. But what do you think she would say if I said, you know, I am so bored. Every year, December 23, December 23, December, let's celebrate our anniversary, January 23. She would say, are you all right? Why can't I celebrate our anniversary on January or February or March 23? Why? Because that's not when the original event occurred. So when Francis I says that we're supposed to keep Sunday in memoration of creation, we can't, because that's not the day that God rested. Are you following me or not? It has to be the very day that the event occurred. Now in Revelation chapter 17, we have the final fulfillment of this. We have a harlot. What does a woman represent in prophecy? You know this. Represents a church. A harlot woman would represent what kind of church? It would represent an apostate church, right? By the way, what is the name of that church? Babylon. That's right. Is it a global church? Yes, because the harlot sits on multitudes, nations, tongues, and peoples. The fact that she sits on them means that she what? She rules over them. Is she involved with the political systems of the world? She fornicates with the kings of the world, not only a church, but also a state. Does she have daughters? Yes, she has daughters because she's the mother of harlots. Does she give intoxicating wine to the nations, saying that God's rest day has been changed from Sabbath to Sunday? And by giving them wines, they can't distinguish between the holy and the common. Does she have a history of shedding the blood of God's people? And will she do so in the future? Yes. Does she claim to have changed God's holy law, the seal in his law, to a different day? Yes. That's the final fulfillment of Ezekiel. Those who have the seal of God keep the Sabbath in honor of the Creator. They do not worship on Sunday because that is equivalent to idolatry. And there are among Christians thousands and thousands of people who love Jesus. Sincere people who are living up to all of the light that they have. They need to know what the final issue is. Because if they're sincere, they will heed the call, "Come out of her, my people." Now, as I mentioned before, the issue is not a matter of days. The issue is a matter of authority. You know what happened with Protestantism is that the Protestants were never able to totally sever their relationship with the mother. You say, well, how's that? Do Protestants teach that Sunday is the day we're supposed to keep? Where'd they get that from? From the mother. Do Protestants teach that the soul of man is immortal? Where did they get that from? The mother. Do they teach that Sunday is the day that we're supposed to keep and that sinners will burn in hell forever? Where did they get that from? From the mother. They never were able to totally sever their connection with the mother church, and therefore they will come back to mother. Let me read you a statement by John O'Brien, who for many years taught theology at the University of Notre Dame. He wrote close to 50 books during his tenure there. He's actually challenging Protestants. He said, "But since Saturday, not Sunday, is specified in the Bible, isn't it curious that non-Catholics who profess to take their religion directly from the Bible and not from the church observe Sunday instead of Saturday? Yes, of course, it is inconsistent. But this change was made about 15 centuries before Protestantism was born. And by that time, the custom was universally observed. They, that is Protestants, have continued the custom, even though it rests upon what? The authority of the Catholic Church, and not upon an explicit text in the Bible." And now comes the key portion of the statement. Don't miss it. That observance remains as a reminder of the Mother Church, from which the non-Catholic sects broke away. Like a boy running away from home, but still carrying in his pocket a picture of his mother or a lock of her hair. Quite a statement, isn't it? And so that's the reason why we are Seventh-day Adventists. People wonder, that's a strange name. But folks, that shows that we believe in a divine beginning, supernatural beginning, and we believe in a supernatural end. And everything supernatural in between. Ellen White said that the name that was chosen for a denomination was the correct name. It was chosen in the providence of God. We should not be embarrassed. We should not call our churches Adventist Community Church or Adventist Fellowship. We should make it clear Seventh-day Adventist Church. And when people ask, it's a witness. Oh, by the way, yeah, we keep the Sabbath on the seventh day like the Bible says. And we believe that Jesus is coming very soon. And there's going to be a sealing. And we need to prepare and we need to be ready. I trust, folks, that what we've studied has been useful in our contacts with other people, and that we will choose to let other people know about this, because I believe that we're living the last remnant of time. Let's pray. Father in heaven, thank you for having been with us. We ask that you'll be with us now as we leave this place. May your Spirit never leave us. We pray in the precious name of Jesus. Amen.
1: Hi, friends. You know, when the Lord led the children of Israel out of Egypt, he took them down to Mount Sinai, and up there God gave Moses the Ten Commandments. But that's not all. There on the mountain, God gave Moses some amazing blueprints to a special sanctuary that you can find talked about all the way from Genesis to Revelation in the Bible. And in this unique structure, it talks about the plan of salvation. It's called the sanctuary, the house of God, the temple, or the tabernacle. In this profound arrangement, through the different departments in the rooms, God teaches how people are saved. It's one of the most extraordinary studies in the Bible, and we now have a brand new course here at Amazing Facts. It's called the Amazing Sanctuary Program. 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
1: Throughout history, mankind has been obsessed with the idea of living forever. Take, for example, Qin Shi Huang, the first emperor to unite Greater China. During his rule, about 250 BC, he started work on what would become the Great Wall of China. But Emperor Wan was also obsessed with eternity. He dispatched entire armies to search for the fabled Elixir of Life, a magical drink that would allow him to live forever. Fearing they'd be punished if they came back empty-handed, most of these soldiers never returned. Because of his obsession with eternity, the emperor also began working on his burial city when only 13 years old. He filled vast underground caverns around his tomb with a replica of his court, believing that somehow they'd come to life in the next world. Archaeologists found more than 8,000 life-size terracotta statues of musicians, troops of acrobats, strongmen, soldiers, and horses to guard his gravesite. No two are the same. It's believed to have taken around 700,000 workers approximately 38 years to complete this wonder. Tragically, Qin Shi Huang died when only 49 years of age, evidently by mercury poisoning. He drank a bizarre lethal cocktail his doctors gave him to supposedly help him live longer. Many others through history have looked for this elusive living water. Alexander the Great was said to have come across a healing river of paradise in the 4th century BC. Others have gone on epic quests, vainly searching for the Holy Grail, a mythical chalice from the Last Supper that would purportedly give eternal life to whoever could drink water from it. Spanish navigator Juan Ponce de Leon, he heard from natives in Puerto Rico that there was an island called Bimini that had a fountain of youth. Today, scientists are taking a more pragmatic approach, experimenting with stem cells and genetic engineering, all in a concerted effort to slow, stop, or maybe even reverse the aging process. Let's face it, we're all pre-programmed for self-preservation. People want to survive and live. So wouldn't you be interested if I told you about a viable way that you could increase your lifespan, not by 20 or 30 years, but forever? Did you know the Bible actually does talk about this secret fountain of youth? That's right. Jesus said, "Whoever drinks the water of life that I will give him will never thirst, but the water that I will give him will become in him a fountain of water, springing up into everlasting life." In fact, the Bible ends by inviting people to drink from this living water. "And the Spirit and the bride say, 'Come,' and let him who hears say, 'Come,' and let who is athirst come, and whoever will, let him take the water of life freely." Well, friend, it's real. And the Bible teaches that God deeply wants to give you this gift of everlasting life. But you might be thinking, there has to be a catch. How exactly do you receive this free gift? In the next few moments, I'm going to share with you 5 practical steps that you can take that will place the keys of eternal life within your reach. What you do with them is up to you. First, we must recognize there's obviously a problem. Death, disease, terrorism, pain, none of this was God's original plan. In the world around us, we can see a spiritual battle is raging between light and darkness, good and evil, right and wrong. It all began eons ago when the highest of God's creations, a beautiful and powerful angel named Lucifer, now better known as Satan, became inflamed with jealousy. He resented that he could not have all of the power of God. That's when, following a lengthy and slanderous campaign, Lucifer led 1/3 of the angels of God in an all-out rebellion against their creator. Satan next deceived the first humans into disbelieving and disobeying God, so they unwittingly surrendered the dominion of this world to the devil. Our beautiful planet was hijacked by an evil fiend and his forces that filled the world with their spirit of sin and selfishness. But God sent his Son into the world as a human to guide, to rescue, and ultimately to redeem those that would trust in him. We're all sinners, for we've all sinned and fallen short of the glory of God. It's true of you, it's true of me. All we like sheep have gone astray. We've turned everyone to his own way. And the Lord laid upon him, Jesus, the iniquity of us all. Whether it's lying or stealing or evil thoughts, we have all broken the golden rule, God's law of love, better known as the Ten Commandments. The principles of God's law are meant to protect us and to ensure a life of peace and safety. The Bible reveals that the penalty for sin breaking God's law is death, because sin naturally separates us from the one who gives life. Are there unkind words that you've spoken or actions that you've taken in your life that have hurt others or even yourself? God is asking you to acknowledge that you're a sinner so that you can take the next step. The second step to eternity is to believe you can, in fact, be saved. And that's the good news of salvation. A Roman jailer once asked the Apostle Paul, "What must I do to be saved?" Paul answered, "Believe in the Lord Jesus Christ and you will be saved." To believe in Christ means to believe in who he is, the Son of God and Savior of the world, and to trust him with your life. Unlike you or I, Jesus lived a perfect sinless life. By faith, he never broke a commandment of God. He now offers to take your sinful record in exchange for his perfect life. He literally died in your place so that you can live forever in a paradise without sin. Jesus suffered in your place for your sin so you can be forgiven. You must accept this by faith. He that believes in the Son has everlasting life. Isn't that simple? Will you believe this message of hope that Jesus is offering you right now? The third step in receiving the gift of salvation is to confess and repent of your sins. Tell God you're sorry. The Bible says, "He that covers his sins will not prosper, but whoever confesses and forsakes them will have mercy." Jesus also said, "Unless you repent, you will all likewise perish." To repent means to make a determined choice to turn away from the self-destructive lifestyle of sin and to trust that God will help you do it. It means to honor God's commandments in your mind, in your heart, and in your actions. Let the wicked forsake his way and the unrighteous man his thoughts. Let him return to the Lord, and he will have mercy on him, and to our God, for he will abundantly pardon. A person who repents is genuinely sorry for sinning, and they turn their hearts towards God. The Lord then promises to give them the transforming power of the Holy Spirit. He'll place within you a new heart and a new mind. Now, God does not expect you to remember and confess every sin you've ever committed. Just humbly come to Him in the name of Jesus and willingly confess you've broken His laws. There may be some specific things the Holy Spirit will bring to your attention. Tell Him you're sorry. Ask Him to wash away your sins. When you do, the Bible says you can have complete assurance that He will fully forgive you. If we confess our sins, He is faithful and just to forgive us our sins and to cleanse us from all unrighteousness. Will you please open your heart now to the Lord, confess your sins, and then believe He has forgiven you? Eternal life, you're almost there. The fourth step to eternity is to willingly receive Jesus as your personal Savior. Christ said, "Behold, I stand at the door and knock. If anyone hears my voice and opens the door, I will come into him and dine with him, and he with me." You receive Christ by audibly praying and inviting him into your heart. This is God's amazing gift to you. For God so loved the world that he gave his only begotten Son, that whoever believes in him might not perish, but have everlasting life. But receiving Christ also means more. It means trusting in his instruction and guiding influence in your life and actions. Therefore, if anyone is in Christ, he's a new creation. Old things have passed away. Behold, all things are become new. Will you now receive Jesus into your life and give him permission to abide in you? Now is the best time. Will you ask him? Sincerely pray this simple prayer and then review the steps that we just covered. Dear God, I know that I've broken your laws and my sins have separated me from you. I believe that your Son Jesus died for my sins and was resurrected from the dead and is alive in heaven and hears my prayers. I am truly sorry for my past sins, and I now want to turn to you and turn away from sin. Please forgive me and help me to walk in a new life. I invite Jesus to become the Lord of my life, to rule and to reign in my heart from this day forward. Please send your Holy Spirit to help me obey you and to do your will for the rest of my life. And I pray these things in Jesus' name. Amen. The fifth step to eternity is to now confess Jesus as your Lord. Eternal life is more than just receiving. It's also about giving. To keep your faith, you need to share it with others by word and example. The Bible tells us, if you confess with your mouth the Lord Jesus Christ and believe in your heart that God has raised him from the dead, you will be saved. He then says, "For with the heart one believes unto righteousness, and with the mouth confession is made unto salvation." To confess Jesus as your Lord means to choose to follow him every day. Christ said, "Whoever desires to come after me, let him deny himself, take up his cross, and follow me." Friend, remember, following Jesus is an ongoing walk, a love relationship. If you stumble and fall along the way, don't be discouraged. He's promised, "I will never leave you or forsake you. Just get up." God wants to set you free from the burden of guilt and sin in your life. God loves you so much, he sent Jesus, who willingly took the wages of your sins upon himself. Christ died so you can live, live forever. Let him free you from sin now and experience a real and lasting peace. 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

If a prophet is the mouthpiece for God, does that mean that everything they say comes directly from him? Did prophets act as a scribe for God, writing out every word exactly as it was relayed to them? Does God inspire the thought or the word? And how exactly does a thought, an idea, an instruction or counsel get from the mind of God to the prophet and then to the printed page that you and I hold in our hands and read? Ellen White had a public ministry of 70 years, during which she had over 2,000 visions and dreams. During the first 40 years, most of these happened in a public forum where she manifested signs such as a lack of breathing and superhuman strength. During the last 30 years, most of these happened as dreams during the night. But how did they get to the printed page? The first stage was to write down what she had seen. Oftentimes, she was given a broad sweep of history or a current situation, and then it was left up to her to use her own words and expressions to relay the message that she had seen. She said, "Although I am as dependent upon the Spirit of the Lord in writing my views as I am in receiving them, yet the words I employ in describing what I have seen are my own, unless they be spoken to me by an angel, which I always endorse in marks of quotation." After Ellen had written things out, it was then passed to her assistant, who would type multiple copies of the manuscript on carbon paper. As they were doing this, if they needed to adjust the grammar, spelling, or punctuation to improve the quality of the language without changing the meaning of the text, then they would. Ellen White, commenting on this, said, "The reports that are circulated that any of my helpers are permitted to add matter or change the meaning of the messages I write out are not true." A copy of this would then be given to Ellen White, and she would review it to make sure that it conformed to what she had intended. She then had the opportunity to make additional edits called interlineations, as these would be written between the lines. A copy of the manuscript would then be revised and read again and again, with additional changes made if need be. The third stage in the process would be when either Ellen White or church leaders felt the need for a book, article, or publication on a given topic. Ellen White and her assistants would then begin the process of compiling the publication, either by Ellen White writing again or by compiling the existing letters and manuscripts on a given topic. A galley proof would then be made. This was a preliminary printing of the book with especially wide margins to allow for any edits or changes to be made. The manuscript was then reviewed by the book committee of the publishing house. Following the approval of the galley proof, the final step in the process was the printing of the book. The printing plates were prepared, and then the printing would commence. Nothing appeared in print without careful and meticulous preparation. The manuscript was thoroughly reviewed to ensure that the intended message was the message that was relayed. The prophetic gift was given to lead and guide God's church. It was not intended to be a stick to beat people with, though at times the counsel can be pointed and sharp. Two constant themes throughout Ellen White's writings are the Bible and Jesus. She always sought to uplift both of these, and she wrote, "I want you to read your Bible and see the matchless charms of Christ. I want you to fall in love with the man of Calvary. We have a more sure word of prophecy. May it be a light to us, shining in a dark place, guiding us back to God's word and showing the love of Jesus to us."

0: having a mother who is a prophet and a father who, amongst many other things, was a general conference president would not have been easy. Losing one of your brothers suddenly at the age of 16 and having your own father suffer disease and an early death would have been very hard. Having parents who traveled extensively during your early years and constantly being in the public eye made the childhood of Edson White more challenging than what most of us would experience.
1: As he was growing up, he was, for want of a better term, the black sheep of the family, the one that Ellen White worried about more than the others. He had a problem with lying, being deceitful, just a problem child through and through. He would cause severe rifts between his parents, as James and Ellen had different views on how he should be dealt with. Sometimes he would go to a town and trade in the White's name, but when the business fell flat, he would leave town, leaving his parents to pick up the bill. His father would happily have let him go through the court system and bear the consequences that way, but his mother would bail him out, taking a softer approach. After his father's death, things get worse. He has a fight with the Review and Herald over royalties, and he also writes to his mother and tells her that he is not religious. Ellen White, though, continues to plead with him. She tells him that she has seen heaven, that it is for real. Ellen has a better relationship with Emma, Edson's wife, and she writes to her and asks her to ensure that Edson reads the letter and does not burn it. One time she had a dream where she saw him caught in a riptide, drowning, and she wakes up and writes him a letter. This continues for years with seemingly little effect, but God was working silently on his heart. Eventually, at the age of 44, Edson White accepts Jesus as his personal savior. He writes to his mother and he says he now realizes that Jesus loves him and decides to throw himself into full-time ministry. He read his mother's book, which stressed the necessity and importance of working in the South, and decides to raise the funds to buy a boat to sail down to the South with. The South wasn't a sought-after mission field at the time. Slavery had just been abolished, tensions were high, and there were many people down there who did not want the newly freed slaves to have access to education. Edson White set about to change this through the Morning Star boat. Edson White would go on to do a great work in the South, providing huge momentum to the work that had just started. His boat idea was genius at a time when schools and churches would regularly get torched. His work in this new field would result in approximately 15 schools, a sanitarium, and a publishing house being opened. There is no foolproof method of raising children. Each child must choose for themselves. Ellen White wrote lots of counsel on rearing children, and yet she had troublesome children of her own. The story of Edson strongly reminds us that we should not give up on people, even when hope seems lost. There may still be great plans for that person's future. Pray for them, work with them, plead with them, and let God have his way.

0: The southern states of America were a volatile mission field in the 1870s. The Emancipation Proclamation had just been signed by Abraham Lincoln. Slavery had ended, and yet for African Americans, there was still a long way to go for equality in the basic essentials of life. The Ku Klux Klan was strong in many areas, and whenever a school for blacks opened, there was a strong chance that it would get torched. Whippings, shootings, and lynchings were still commonplace. Educational opportunities were limited, and schools were poorly equipped or non-existent at the time, and there were no Adventist churches south of the Mason-Dixon line. In 1865, just 2 years after the Emancipation Proclamation, and also 2 years after the Seventh-day Adventist Church was officially formed, Ellen White said that the church ought to begin work in the South. The first minister who came down here was named Elbert Lane, and he did some revival meetings in Edgefield Junction, Tennessee, that led to a church being formed in 1873. Churches would later start in Louisville, Nashville, Memphis, and New Orleans. In 1889, Charles M. Kinney became the first black ordained Seventh-day Adventist minister, and he organized a church in Bowling Green, Kentucky that Ellen White would later visit. Edson White would now become involved. After finally giving his life to Jesus at the age of 44, he now found purpose in this newly opened mission field. Writing to his mother, he said, "I have been thinking of going to Tennessee to work among the colored people." Edson White had a steamboat built that he called the Morning Star and sailed from here in Allegan, Michigan, across the Chicago, then down the Illinois and Mississippi rivers to the state of Mississippi. The first place that they docked to begin working was in Vicksburg, Mississippi, and as they set about working in the town, they were met with stiff opposition. After finding a suitable place where the newly formed group could worship, the owner of the property refused to sell to have a colored church in the area. He did, though, leave an exception that if enough of the local residents agreed to have them there, then he would sell. After getting agreement from enough of the locals, the church was officially opened as the Morning Star Seventh-day Adventist Church. The original building was burnt down in 1955, but the present one was built on the same spot. A school would also be opened in Vicksburg, and then further churches and schools would open in Yazoo City, Lintonia, Palo Alto. The work was moving forward, but it was not without trial. In Redwood, Mississippi, Franklin Warrick had to leap from a train to escape a lynch mob that had been called to kill him. In Calvert, Mississippi, M.V. Olin was whipped and his wife shot at because of their commitment to educate and evangelize the blacks in the South. Edson White established the Southern Missionary Society with the purpose of carrying the principles of Christian education to the people in the South. In 1898, the Gospel Herald magazine was launched, and the first 8 episodes were printed on the Morning Star. Later on, a health food company, a sanitarium, and a clinic would open, along with 28 mission schools by 1906 with 1,000 pupils. The idea of a missionary boat that could act as a school, meeting house, printing press, library, and training center was absolute genius. It could move around when tensions got too high, as it was a mobile missionary station. The work that the Morning Star did provided great impetus and pushed the work forward here in the South. From a wayward son who had no spiritual direction, Edson White would help lay a framework for a comprehensive work to take place here in the South that continues to this day. No people group is excluded from the Great Commission to take the gospel to all the world. May God grant us the creativity and the wisdom as we share this message, especially to those who have been ostracized and marginalized by whatever society we may live in. When I was growing up, if you wanted to study history or do research on a particular topic, there was really only one option that we had, and that was to read a book.
1: And I never really used to like reading that much. So we decided to create a resource that would translate this written information into the language of today.
0: My name's Adam Ramden.
1: And my name is Clive Kute.
0: And we are the co-founders of Lineage Journey.
1: Back in 2016, I was reading The Great Controversy, and I was really struggling to find any relevant video resources that I could use to aid me in my study. So I decided to approach Adam about the possibility of making some videos on the Reformation.
0: So we started filming in the end of 2016, and in 2017, we released 48 videos that covered the period of the early church all the way through to the end of the Reformation. Then in 2018 and 19, we released another 52 episodes on church history. These have now been viewed all over the world in over 100 countries, covering about 50 different languages, and we have over 3 million views online.
1: These videos have been used as a resource in both secular and Christian schools, as well as several church denominations across the globe, using Bible studies, study groups, as well as play to the general congregation.
0: They also make a great online evangelistic tool where people are able to share them. And we've seen them go into countries that we ourselves can't go, countries that are Muslim, countries where the Christian message cannot go. One of the challenges we have, though, is that amongst our team of almost 10 people, we are all volunteers on this project, sacrificing our time, our effort, and our energy in order to make these resources together.
1: Just to put things into perspective, each Lineage episode, as well as the filming, takes an additional 2 to 3 days in post-production. That is a lot of time and sacrifice that this team has made in putting 100 episodes together.
0: So we need to raise the funds to cover the cost of the filming, as well as the continued production costs that come after that.
1: So for as little as $1 a month, you can help us to expand this ministry to create new resources to reach more people across the world.
0: Thank you for visiting this page and taking the time to watch this video. We really appreciate that. Thank you for your support of the ministry so far. And we ask that you would prayerfully consider being a partner with us on this Patreon page. May God bless you. And we ask that you continue to keep this ministry and our future plans in prayer.

In 1939, Ripley's, believe it or not, wrote about a school in Madison, Tennessee, and included its amazing story in their long list of unbelievable things. They reported that it was the only college in America that was self-supporting, meaning it operated without external funds, income, or endowments. The remarkable story goes back to 1904, when Percy T. McGann and E.A. Sutherland started a school that was originally called the Nashville Agricultural and Normal Institute. Here in Madison, Tennessee, just 10 miles north of Nashville, one of America's most remarkable and innovative schools started. E.A. Sutherland and Percy McGann resigned their jobs from Emmanuel Missionary College and moved down to work in the South. In 1904, they were here on the Cumberland River with Ellen White on the Morning Star boat when it suddenly broke down. Ellen White and Mr. Palmer went ashore and saw a 412-acre farm that was for sale. It was overgrown, full of stones, and run down, but Ellen White commented that she had seen the place in a vision and thought they should purchase it. The two teachers, E.A. Sutherland and Percy McGann, were dismayed, for they did not think the place looked promising at all, but they decided to trust the wisdom of Ellen White and moved ahead and purchased the property. It began its first term with 11 students, but quickly grew, and under Ellen White's guidance, the educational philosophy of this school was established. Madison sought to educate the whole person, body, mind, and soul, instilling in students a spirit of self-sacrifice, service, and a love of the simple, frugal life. Using the large property that it had, students worked on the land, ensuring that they could pay their way through, making it a self-supporting institution. If students did not have enough money, they were not turned away, but encouraged to work their way through school. The teachers did not have high-paying salaries, and staff and students would work together every day

is such as will be accounted a treasure of great value by those who take up missionary work in foreign fields. If many more in other schools were receiving a similar training, we as a people would be a spectacle to the world, to angels, and to men. As Madison expanded, it began to plant satellite schools and institutions all across the country. By 1914, there were 40 schools with 1,000 students. In 1947, the self-supporting entities formed the Association of Seventh-day Adventist Self-Supporting Institutions, or ASI. Once a year, they would meet here at Madison for a self-supporting workers' convention, laying the foundation for the annual ASI convention that continues to this day. In 1979, the name was changed to reflect a more diverse membership to Adventist Layman's Services and Industries, and it is a powerful, mission-driven organization that has been responsible for some great projects over the years. Unfortunately, the school would sadly close in 1964, and the reasons are complex and many. Madison pioneered the self-supporting work, not to be confused with independent ministries. Ellen White spoke strongly in favor of the self-supporting work, saying in the book Welfare Ministry, page 64, there is a large field open before the self-supporting gospel worker. Self-supporting work was and is to work harmoniously with the organized work, and the collaboration between these two entities will make the gospel work doubly effective.

born into a poor Mississippi black family in 1874, into a family of freed slaves, Anna Knight would rise above her humble beginnings to make a massive impact in the Adventist Church, both in America and further afield. At that time, where she lived, there were no schools for blacks, and she wasn't allowed to attend the white schools, but she would volunteer to do chores for her white neighbors if they would let her look at their books. She had a massive appetite for knowledge, and despite this serious disadvantage, she set out to learn. One day, she saw an advert in a magazine that if the reader sent in 10 cents, they would be added to a list to receive free books. She saved up her 10 cents over time and sent in to receive the free samples. Of the 40 or so people who responded, one of them was a Seventh-day Adventist and sent her a big stack of magazines and books. Edith Embry sent her a Science of the Times every week and over time built a relationship up with her. She decided to keep the Sabbath, which wasn't easy in a home where everyone needed to work, but she did not waver, even though she came under pressure for it. Soon after, Edith sent her a copy of the book Steps to Christ, and Anna determined to be baptized. And Sir Edith Embry wrote to the Southern Missionary Tract Society and told them about Anna. There were not many churches in the South, let alone organized conferences, and the nearest church was in Graysville, Tennessee, 382 miles away. This did not deter Anna, and she got baptized. After this, she would be mentored by Elder and Mrs. Chambers, and then she would go on to study first at Mount Vernon Academy in Ohio, and then at Battle Creek College in Michigan, and train to be a nurse. After graduation, she returned back down to Mississippi and started a school in the same town that had given her trouble when she started to keep the Sabbath. By now, they saw the benefit of education for the younger children, and the ill feelings disappeared. At the 1901 GC session, she felt a call to the mission field. She made arrangements for the work back home in Mississippi, and then she headed on what was perhaps her most unique work, the first female missionary to India. She led many people to accept Jesus Christ as their savior during her 6 years ministering in India. She returned home on what was supposed to be a furlough, but ended up establishing another school in Mississippi

that in 1909, she would be asked to open a sanitarium in Atlanta, Georgia, to establish the medical missionary work amongst the African Americans in the South. She went on to pioneer education work for blacks in the South, working for 6 years at the Southeastern Union Conference. She would later work for the Southern Union whilst living here at what is now Oakwood University, but it seems she spent nearly all her time traveling by train, visiting the various schools and pushing the work forward. By 1932, she served as the Associate Secretary for the Education, Home Missionary, Missionary Volunteer, and Sabbath School Department at the Southern Union Conference Colored Department. In the last year of her life, at the age of 98, she served as the president of the National Colored Teachers Association, and in that same year, the General Conference awarded her the Medallion of Merit Award from the Education Department. She lived a life of principle, working tirelessly, both at home and abroad, to share the message of Jesus that she had learned at such a young age. She lived a life for others, rising above the disadvantages and prejudices that she faced. The legacy of her life will be a long and rich one that lasts to this day, and she is a pioneer worthy of remembrance. The church today needs men and women like Anna Knight, who will go into unentered areas, who will start schools, who will be a missionary and share the message of Jesus, whether that's at home or whether that's in an unentered area. If God is calling you to such a work, then harden not your heart and go where He calls.

0: The world is trembling. Nations are shifting. History is accelerating toward a final moment, and the question echoes across the globe, what comes next? Amazing Facts presents a stunning new documentary, Armageddon and the Final Events of Bible Prophecy. In this powerful film, the veil is pulled back as Revelation's prophetic countdown unfolds before your eyes. The signs of the end, the return of Jesus Christ in glory, and the final destiny of humanity. 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

Welcome to Timeless Healing Insights. I'm Dr. David DeRose. This program is called Timeless Healing Insights because there are truly things that are timeless when it comes to the Word of God and the things that are necessary for our health, spiritually, physically, emotionally, and socially. But some things are time-limited. We turn our attention to that subject in today's presentation. We begin with a word of prayer. Gracious Father, we thank you that your word never returns to you void. So please speak to us as we continue our journey through the Gospel of Mark. We ask it all in Jesus' name. Amen. How important is it to know the time? Some years ago, my wife and I were traveling. We were actually speaking in Europe. And some of you know, if you're traveling in that part of the world, public transportation is sometimes really the very best way to travel. We were taking a train between destinations, and we got to the place where I was to be speaking, and there was no one there waiting for us. Sometimes it can be challenging getting a hold of people. Maybe you don't have your cell phone set so that you can just make international calls. I think at that time in our travels, we didn't have that capacity, and we're trying to track someone down. How are you feeling? If you're somewhere across the ocean, you're there to minister to your brothers and sisters, and it's like you're not even on their radar screen, how would you feel? Well, finally, when we got everything squared away, it was some hours later, as I recall. Thank the Lord, I don't think we really got upset with them. We weren't too impressed, though, we didn't think, with their coordination of events, until we realized that we had arrived a day early. Yes, it's important to know the time. Know the time. Understanding the time is actually a very important topic in the Bible as well. In the Old Testament, as we're reading about the tribes of Israel, the tribe of Issachar was mentioned in 1 Chronicles chapter 12 with this commendation. The sons of Issachar had understanding of the times to know what Israel ought to do. The implication is if we understand the times in which we're living, what? It will impact what we do, how we live. The New Testament is no stranger to this concept of understanding the times in which we live. Paul, as he's writing to the church in Rome, he says, knowing the time, that it is high time to awake out of sleep, for now our salvation is nearer than when we first believed. The night is far spent, the day is at hand, therefore let us cast off the works of darkness and let us put on the armor of light. He's calling us to realize the times, and he's saying it's going to make a difference in how we live. He doesn't stop there. He continues, let us walk properly as in the day, not in revelry and drunkenness, not in lewdness and lust, not in strife nor envy, but put on the Lord Jesus Christ and make no provision for the flesh to fulfill its lusts. Knowing the time. So important in the Scriptures. And when we come down to 2 Timothy chapter 3, we especially are encouraged to be mindful of the time. This know also that in the last days perilous times shall come, for men shall be lovers of their own selves. And you continue to read there through 2 Timothy, and you'll see a list. You're welcome to turn there. I'm turning to 2 Timothy chapter 3. What kind of things are manifestations of people being lovers of their own selves? Paul doesn't leave it to guesswork. He actually spells it right out there in 2 Timothy chapter 3. He goes through a whole list beginning in verse 2. Lovers of money, boasters, proud, blasphemers, disobedient to parents, unloving, lovers of pleasure rather than lovers of God, having a form of godliness but denying the power thereof, from such
turn away. Now, if you, in reading those scriptures, think it's not important to know the times, then let me just let you be aware of something if you're not aware of it, and that is that Satan is fully aware of the time. In Revelation chapter 12, we are told this: "Woe to the inhabitants of the earth and the sea, for the devil has come down to you, having great wrath." Why? Because he knows he has a short time. Is Satan mindful of the time? Does it change his behavior? The question is, should it change ours? I think the answer is yes. And in fact, this pressing question about the time was one that is not just relevant to us today, but it was relevant to the disciples in Jesus' day. We've been walking through the Gospel of Mark, and as we come to Mark chapter 13, Jesus, we saw in previous studies together, Jesus has just spoken these chilling words in the temple. At the end of Matthew chapter 23, Jesus has said, "Your house is left to you desolate." I can't imagine what the religious leaders were thinking when they heard those words, or what the disciples had heard as those words came out of Jesus' mouth. What was going through their mind? The disciples couldn't envision that Jesus was speaking of the destruction of the temple. I know we looked at this in some detail, but I just want to remind you of how the dialogue plays out as Mark 13 opens up. Jesus has walked out of the temple. He's spoken those words, and it's like the disciples are saying, well, there's no way this temple could be left desolate. There's no way that there's something bad going to happen to the temple. Teacher, look, what manner of stones and what manner of buildings. It was a whole temple complex there. And then Jesus says, do you see these great buildings? Not one stone shall be left upon another that shall not be thrown down. And they just had to be reeling in their minds. I mean, how could this be? If you were to have seen the temple back then, I mean, the accounts are amazing. The blocks of stone, some of them that were used, were enormous. How could the temple be destroyed? Well, just a while later, after they've left Jerusalem and they've climbed the Mount of Olives, it's not all that difficult to climb. I've done it myself. And as you get up there on the Mount of Olives, you can look down at Jerusalem, and that's what they're doing. And Peter, James, and John, and Andrew say to Jesus, when will these things be? Did they want to know the time? They wanted to know the time. When will these things be, and what will be the sign when all these things will be fulfilled? Now, you may miss this if you're just reading Mark's gospel, but we've observed that God has woven a story of Jesus' life in the four gospel writers. And if you compare what Matthew wrote, this very same time, he includes a detail that you may not pick up on in the words of the disciples as they're recorded in Mark chapter 13. Matthew 24, again, Jesus on the Mount of Olives. This is the context we've been talking about. The disciples come to him privately, and they say, tell us, when will these things be, and what will be the sign of your coming and of the end of the age, or the end of the world? So what were the disciples connecting in their minds? They were saying, well, wait, if the temple is going to be destroyed, then we got to be talking about the end of the world, because nothing short of something that cataclysmic, the end of everything, would bring an end to the temple. Now, those of you that know your history realize that the fall of Jerusalem and the destruction of the temple was going to take place within the lifetime of some of those asking the question. 70 AD, the temple would be destroyed. But the end of the world, I mean, here we are at what? 2023, we're still here. So the end of the world and the destruction of the temple were very different events. But in the disciples' minds, they were connected. What would a loving Jesus do? What would he tell them? Would he say, oh, well, the temple is going to be destroyed, you know, relatively soon. And then it's going to be a couple of thousand years before I come back, give or take. Do you think that's what Jesus would say? By the way, how would the disciples have taken news like that? I mean, think about this for a minute.
How would you feel, by the way, to conquer the temple and destroy the temple? That would basically imply that your whole country was overrun. How would you feel if you had a prophecy that said the United States was going to be destroyed, it was going to be overrun? How would you feel about that? You say, oh, well, that's going to happen when Jesus comes back. No, no, no. And then Jesus explained that everything that was of value to you as your Christian experience would be destroyed. The whole foundation of your Christian experience would be destroyed. Because I don't know if you realize this, but the Old Testament, the only Bible that Jesus had, it's totally centered on the temple. Have you ever thought about this? The sanctuary was the focus of their religion. It wasn't just a place to worship. Three times a year, what did every good Jew have to do? They had to go to Jerusalem and to the temple. That's right. So you can't just put this off. You can't just separate the temple from Judaism. So basically, this is talking not just about the destruction of their country, but the destruction of everything, their whole religion, the foundation. Only reason would be the destruction of their whole religion is they didn't realize what the temple really pointed to. And what did it really point to? It pointed to Jesus and his ministry. That's why Jesus was saying, your house is left to you desolate. He's the fulfillment of all that, and they've rejected him. But in mercy now, Jesus blends these two events. He's going to give signs that would prepare people in Jesus' day for the destruction of Jerusalem and prepare us in our day for the second coming. But before he goes into any of those details, we saw what Jesus' greatest burden was, because he begins his description of what will happen in Mark 13, verse 5, with these words, "See that no one leads you astray." Or do you prefer this translation? "Take heed that no one deceives you." Jesus, as he begins his description of signs of the destruction of Jerusalem and signs of his second coming, he's going to start by talking about things like false messiahs and things that some have called false signs, signs to which some would attribute more significance than warranted. And this is not just my opinion. This is exactly what Jesus said. Let's look where he goes. From saying, don't let anyone deceive you, he next says this, "For many will come in my name, saying, I am he." There's the false messiahs. "They'll deceive many. But when you hear of wars and rumors of wars, do not be troubled, for such things must happen, but the end is not yet." So yes, these are signs, but as some have said, they're signs that are not signs. They're not signs that it's imminently here. When you hear about wars and rumors of war and see false messiahs, that doesn't mean the destruction of Jerusalem is imminent. You know, tomorrow, next week. The same is true of the second coming, as we'll see. So Jesus is connecting the destruction of the temple to the end. Now, don't miss this. As you continue to go through Mark's gospel, some of these themes will recur. What you see in history is prior to Jerusalem's destruction, we see just that. There were plenty of false messiahs, and there were plenty of wars and rumors of wars. By the way, it's a very interesting construct. Maybe we'll look at it a little bit later. Very interesting description. But you see, coming up in verse 22 of Mark 13, Jesus will return to this. False Christs and false prophets will rise and show signs and wonders to deceive, if possible, even the elect. His focus, again, is on deception. Don't be deceived. So, not only are there these signs that aren't signs, false Christs, international conflict, but there's earthquakes and famines. Jesus put it this way in Mark 13, verse 8, "For nation will rise against nation and kingdom against kingdom, and there will be earthquakes in various places, and there will be famines and troubles. These are the beginnings of sorrows." The Greek here literally is translated the beginning of birth pangs. And you've perhaps heard many a preacher talking about the significance of this word, and I think it's correct. Jesus uses this word. And when you think about labor pains,
you ladies might be able to illuminate us, but does this mean that you have lots of time? It's very interesting. So it's a word that has this idea of imminence with it, but Jesus are saying it's not yet here. These are just the beginnings of sorrows. The end is not yet. And so it's this weird juxtaposition of concepts. You're putting things together that seem like Jesus is saying you should see these as calls to the imminence of the destruction of the temple, my second coming, but it's not yet imminent. And so we're kind of like, I don't know, does that make you feel a little bit uneasy? Jesus clearly wanted us to think in terms of crescendoing signs. Labor pains, do they get less and less as you go along? No, they get more and more. So Jesus, the very words he's using, kind of feeds this concept that I think many honest believers have emphasized, and they start looking at judging the nearness of his return by charting the severity of cataclysmic events. From my vantage point in reading the scripture, I don't know that we're on safe ground to do that. I mean, think about it for a minute. People living in the days of World War I or the days of World War II, how cataclysmic did that seem? And so here's the question. Are there more wars now or fewer? Are more people involved in war now or fewer? Now, let me just go back to this passage in Mark 13. You will hear of wars and rumors of wars. It is very interesting. It's especially talking about our awareness of conflict and hearing about it. And I would suggest to you that it's possible that this is being fulfilled more now than ever before, because we're more aware of conflicts all over the world than people even were. At least when I talk with people who lived through World War II, they say they weren't getting, you know, daily reports on the news. They weren't seeing footage from what was happening, right? Do we look at how big the cataclysm is and we say, therefore, Jesus is coming tomorrow or next week or next month? I heard a lot of people some 20 years ago, after that cataclysmic tsunami that affected multiple countries, an earthquake registering over 9 on the Richter scale, causing untold destruction when a tsunami waves as high as 100 feet tall, something like 250,000 people killed. Was this a cataclysmic event? It was huge. Does Jesus want us to connect this with the sign of his coming? I actually believe the answer is yes. That's what Mark 13 suggests. So it's not wrong to say as we see these signs, we should think of the urgency of being ready for Christ's coming. But it's not like, oh, I better sell everything. 2004, I just saw this huge tsunami, nothing like it before. Think about what the people in Turkey are thinking about today. Have they experienced unprecedented earthquakes recently? Does that mean then that Jesus is just about to come? And you could say yes, but maybe not. These are the beginnings of sorrow, Jesus says. So signs of the imminent return of Christ. We struggle with this, and then we say, well, but why all this scary business anyway? This is unsettling to even talk about it. I came to church today. It's been a while. And I've come where I'm watching this program. I usually don't watch religious programming. This is scary stuff. Actually, for those of you that are regular members of this congregation in Fort Wayne, Indiana, you realize that we've talked about this before. One of my favorite illustrations is the fire drill. Fire drills can be unsettling to little children, even to adults. We used to have earthquake drills in California. How unsettling do you think those are? But why do we do these things? Why do we try to prepare people for what's coming in the future? It's so that you can survive. But beyond that, what we know in the psychology field is if you anticipate something, you're much less likely to go through severe stress when the actual event occurs. So rather than Jesus trying to unsettle his believers, he's trying to prepare them for what's coming. And he's trying to help them see in all these things, they need to have a sense of urgency that his coming is soon.
but not to try to track these things out and say, okay, I figured these all out, and I'm mapping the, you know, the crime and the tsunamis and the earthquakes. But what if the earthquakes go down? Does that mean now we can rest more easily? No, that's missing the whole point. So there's this list of things, signs, that do not necessarily say his coming is imminent, but do try to put us in a mindset of urgency. Christ is coming soon, just like the Jews in Jesus' day when they saw these signs, false Christ, false messiahs, famines, wars, they're thinking this is what Jesus talked about. And I don't know if it makes you uncomfortable. It makes me uncomfortable. I mean, how do you put these things together? And I've seen Christians wrestle with this. I've seen people get upset because someone said, hey, we just saw all these big signs, you know, 1999, and Jesus is basically going to be here in 2000. When he didn't come, what do people say? Ah, these things aren't signs at all. No, they are signs. It's just that Jesus didn't want to sticking dates with them. One of the most traumatizing of the signs follows those signs in nature, if you will. Mark 13, verses 12 to 13. Jesus said, now the brother shall betray the brother to death, the father the son. The children shall rise up against their parents and shall cause them to be put to death. And ye shall be hated of all men for my name's sake, but he that shall endure unto the end, the same shall be saved. Catch the language again. He that shall endure unto the end. So we're hearing about, yes, signs. Jesus wants us thinking in terms of his soon coming. He wants the Jews in his day to be thinking in terms of the destruction of the temple. He wants them to be prepared. Fast forward with me. Go with me to the end of Mark's gospel. Excuse me, the end of Mark 13. End of Mark 13. I want you to see this just so you know where Jesus is going. These signs are not to put us to sleep. They're to arouse us to a sense of urgency. Okay? I'm in Mark 13, verse 28. Learn this parable from the fig tree. When you see its branches becoming tender, when you see it putting forth its leaves, know that the summer is near. So you also, when you see these things happening, know it is near at the doors. Assuredly, I say to you, this generation will no means pass away till all these things take place. And so he does want urgency to come out of our reading of these words. And it's clear, even though he speaks about trauma and social connections, we've been looking at how Mark's gospel underscores the power of social connections. We're talking here, as Jesus speaks about families being divided. It doesn't end that way in Mark 13. Mark 13 ends on a note of social connectedness, and don't miss the second coming, right here in Mark 13, verses 26 and 7. Then shall they see the Son of Man coming in the clouds with great power and glory, and then shall he send his angels, and they shall gather together his elect from the four winds, from the uttermost part of the earth to the uttermost part of the heaven. Do you catch what's happening? Yes, there's going before the second coming. Leading up to the second coming, there's going to be division in families, but what is going to happen when it's all said and done? Jesus will reunite his family. Jesus will reunite the heavenly family, the angels, with the family on earth. Those who died trusting in Jesus are resurrected at the second coming. Those who are alive and remain when Jesus comes are brought together to meet him in the air. That's 1 Thessalonians chapter 4. So before that grand reunion, though, what Jesus is doing in Mark 13 is he's calling us to be faithful, even though it may cost us our social connections, even our family connections. Remember, Jesus is telling us not to be deceived, and we're looking at healing insights from the Gospel of Mark. I want you to give you a spiritual healing insight. Don't use relationships as an excuse not to follow God fully. Some years ago, I had the privilege of meeting a seasoned pastor. He had a very unusual, very powerful ministry. Some of you might know his name. If you didn't know his name, you'll know many of the people that he influenced. Many leading pastors and evangelists were touched by this man's ministry. He had a very unusual experience, though, in working with people who were dealing with spiritual division in their homes.
And he went on record of saying this. Now, by the way, this doesn't happen with every pastor, but in his experience, he said, every time I've dealt with someone who said, I can't follow Jesus because of my spouse, I have to save my marriage, he said, every time, not only did that person not follow Jesus, but their marriage didn't survive. Now again, thank the Lord, that's not always the case. But in his experience, every time someone said, but I got to do this for my wife, I have to do this for my husband, not only did the marriage not survive, but they didn't follow Jesus. What we see in this example is Jesus is calling us to be faithful. And by the way, it's true when it comes to physical health as well. If the world is telling you to do something that the Bible condemns as far as health-giving principles, follow the Bible, not what the latest news report is suggesting. Do you catch the point? Jesus is telling us, don't be deceived. He's preparing us. Why? Because he wants to come back. He wants to bring us all together in his family and give you eternal victory. We are bombarded with information, aren't we? Everyone telling us to do this, to do that. How can we keep our bearings straight? The Word of God. There are principles in the Bible that have a bearing on physical health as well as spiritual health. If sometimes those principles seem elusive, we've tried to make it easy for you on our Timeless Healing Insights website. I know many of you have joined us there, but if you've not visited timelesshealinginsights.org, I invite you to join us there. We've got all kinds of free health programs. We have links to a weekly radio show that I host, links to this TV program, along with handouts to help you on your journey. We really want to see you, as the Bible said, to prosper and be in health. Let me pray for you with that in mind. Father in heaven, although the world clamors for our attention, giving us information, sometimes good, sometimes not so good, sometimes worse, we thank you that we can depend on your word, that Jesus wants to guide us into the abundant life. That's what he told us in John chapter 10. That's why he came. Father, help us to have that experience. Help us to connect with things. Help us to cooperate with you in ways that enhance our whole person health. We pray it all in Jesus' name. Amen.

0: There are over 300 million people that live in the U.S. today. Out of those 300 million, only 20.4% regularly attend church. Every year, 7.9 million people discard their faith in Christ and walk away from the church. This equates to 150,000 people disappearing every week. No church is immune. On average, one person will leave your church every 2 weeks. Studies suggest that 85% will actually never be reported as missing, and no attempt will be made to locate them. They simply disappear. 25% of this group say they have stopped believing in organized religion altogether. 2.7 million stop attending church because life got too busy. But surprisingly, 59% who left the church did so due to other factors. At this rate, the number of professing Christians will drop to 15% by 2025 and to 11 to 12% in 2050. In other words, America is becoming an ever-increasing mission field. Christian churches are in decline. The hearts of the people have grown cold. This is the future of the church. But it doesn't have to be. What man of you, having 100 sheep, if he loses one of them, does not leave the 99 in the wilderness and go after the one which is lost until he finds it? Reclaim your faith.
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2: Hello, friends. Welcome back to Prophecy Odyssey. In our last episode, we learned about the mysterious beast of Revelation 13 that arose from the sea and was given power by Satan to dominate the world. Today, we're going to continue our study of this end-time beast that persecutes God's people. Using precise symbolism, the Bible actually helps us to identify this power that exists even today. Before we get started, remember, check out the Prophecy Odyssey Bible lessons and our free offer so you can deepen your learning experience. I'll tell you more about how to get those resources later in this program. So now, thank you for watching, and God bless you as you continue your Prophecy Odyssey adventure. Number 7, how far-reaching is the influence of the beast's power? Answer? It tells us, and all the world. How much? All the world marveled and followed the beast. Would you say and agree that the Catholic Church is an international power? Pope just came back from another international tour. He's been to all the major countries of the world. Most popes, if their health permits, they travel. In fact, do you know one reason? The people in Brazil speak Portuguese and the people in much of South America speak Spanish. Is because the Pope had the power to divide the world. It was called the Treaty of Tordesillas, and he divided the world along what they thought the longitudinal lines were, and they said, everybody that is east of this, I'm giving to Portugal, and everybody west, we give to Spain. And he actually, they misunderstood how big South America was. Spain ended up getting most of it. But the Pope was dividing the world back then. It was an international power. No historian doubts that. Number 8, what comes out of the mouth of the beast? It says he opens his mouth in blasphemy against God to, what's it? Blaspheme his name. Now, what does that mean, blaspheme? In Bible, if you're going to understand a Bible term, use the Bible to define it. Blasphemy is defined as a human claiming to forgive sins. Let me give you an example. Jesus once said to a man, son, your sins are forgiven. The religious leaders looked at each other. They said, he is speaking blasphemy. Who can forgive sins but God alone, right? So claiming to have the prerogatives to forgive sin and our sins are against God is called blasphemy. What's another biblical definition for blasphemy? When a human claims to be God. They took up stones to stone Jesus. Why? For blasphemy. Why? Because they said, you, being a man, make yourself God. That's blasphemy. And they were going to stone him. So there's two biblical definitions. Okay. Did the church in Rome begin to take on those attributes? Read it for yourself. They freely admit it. This is from the Roman Catechism. This is the Catholic Church's manual, doctrinal manual. Question, does the priest truly forgive the sins, or does he only declare they are remitted? Answer, the priest does really and truly forgive the sins in virtue of the power given him by Christ. Now, if you step on my toe or hurt my feelings and say, Pastor Doug, will you forgive me? I'd say, sure, I forgive you. In that sense, I forgive your offenses against me. But if you say, Pastor Doug, will you forgive my offenses I've committed through my life against God? I'm a pastor, but I don't have that power. Only God and the blood of Christ can forgive those sins. What washes away my sin? Nothing, nothing, no one but the blood of Jesus. No man has that power. So that's one of the definitions. All right, another definition is for a man to put himself in the place of God. According to the Catholic churches, now I'm reading from their own teachings and their own quotes. They claim, the Pope say, we have the power, the identity of God on earth. We, the popes, and this is from Pope Leo VIII, we, the popes, hold upon this earth the place of God Almighty. The Bulwark, April 30. You know that I am the Holy Father, the representative of God on the earth, the vicar of Christ, which means I am God on the earth. So, the Caesars used to do this. The Caesars say we are divine. We should be worshipped. The pharaohs used to do that. Alexander the Great went to Egypt. He thought, I can unite my empire by saying they must worship me. A lot of kings started, they believed in royal worship because that's how they got the dedication of the people. You read in the Bible, Darius, Daniel chapter 6, King Darius, his advisors said, if you want to unite the Babylonian empire under Medo-Persia, tell them you're a god. They can't pray to anybody but you for 30 days. So this is not the first time that leaders have tried to unite through worship. And that's something they've done. Another definition of what would happen is it says he will think, this is Daniel chapter 7, verse 25, the beast power would think to change times and laws, meaning the times and the laws of God. According to the Catholic teachings, the Pope has power to change times, to abrogate laws, that means change laws, and to dispense with all things, even the precepts, and the word precept means teachings of Jesus, of Christ. This is in their official teachings. The Pope is the one through whom the Bible is interpreted. And since he is a vicar of Christ on earth, by the way, Jesus didn't say the Pope's a vicar. Jesus is the Holy Spirit is my representative. I have a representative on earth. It's the Holy Spirit. It's not a man. We are not to worship a man. The only one, matter of fact, John fell down to worship an angel. The angel says, you're not even supposed to worship angels. But if you look at what happened through the Dark Ages, people, I think I told you the other day, my dad met Pope John Paul II, and he said, he was so excited. He says, I kissed his ring. I said, Dad, the father's not a believer. But we shouldn't worship a man. Amen. Let no one deceive you by any means, for that day will not come until there is a falling away that comes first. Now, Paul is not talking about a falling away in the world. The world's already falling. Paul is warning the church there will be a falling away in the church, a major falling away. This happened during the Dark Ages when the church became a political religious institution, became a government power, began to force and persecute instead of spreading the love and teachings of Jesus. There'll be a falling away, and the man of sin is revealed. Again, he says it's a man. The son of perdition, who opposes and exalts himself above all that is called God or that is worshiped, so that he sits as God in the temple of God, showing himself that he is God. Now, many have read this thinking, well, in order for the Antichrist to sit in the temple of God, that must mean the temple of God's going to get rebuilt. That's a misinterpretation. The Jewish temple is not being rebuilt. The Bible says, Christ said, destroy this temple made with hands, and in 3 days I will make one without hands, and he spoke of his body. Paul said, what don't you know that you are the temple of God? Peter says, you are living stones. Jesus is the cornerstone. We are built up, making a habitation. Christ said, my body is the church. It's saying this Antichrist power would claim to sit over the temple of God, the church of God, putting himself in the position of God. You getting it? A lot of Christians are waiting for the Jews to rebuild the temple. Friends, I tell you, I'm half Jewish. I've been there. There are no plans to rebuild the temple. If you want to think there's going to be trouble in the Middle East, just watch what happens if the Jews were trying to bulldoze the Mosque of Omar and build a temple. And the Jews do not sacrifice lambs anymore. The whole sacrificial system has been done away with. In the temple of God on earth, it was a symbol of the throne, the Holy of Holies. There was one thing in there. It was the Ark of the Covenant that had the Ten Commandments. And the seat of the Ark of the Covenant was called the Mercy Seat. It's where God appeared to Moses and Aaron, the high priest. It was called the Shekinah Glory. Isaiah chapter 6, in the year that King Uzziah died, I saw the Lord high and lifted up. The train of his robe filled the temple. And on the sides of his throne were two seraphim. And they cried one to the other, saying, holy, holy, holy. These two seraphim, two cherubs, angels on the side of the throne. That's a symbol for the throne of God. Revelation says, I saw a great white throne. This throne flanked by angels. Now look in the Vatican. The Pope sits on a white throne with an angel on the right and an angel on the left. You don't think there's a message in there somewhere? And the Bible says all the world wonders. And it says, now we got to go. I said we're going to read Revelation 17. Now go with me. There's this other beast, 7 heads, 10 horns, Revelation 17. Go quickly, quickly. Revelation 17. We just want to make sure we're not misleading you. You tell me if we're talking about the first beast in Revelation 13, Catholicism, the papacy, America is the second beast. I'm giving you a little taste of it. Protestants, don't miss that study. I'm a loyal American. I'm a Protestant, so I'm trying not to condemn people, but you've got to know what's coming. Go to Revelation 17, and let's see what it says here. Start with verse 3. So he, the angel, carried me away in the spirit into the wilderness, and I saw a woman on a scarlet beast. Scarlet is a sin. It's, you know, though your sins be as scarlet. On a scarlet beast in the wilderness, which was full of names of blasphemy. You got that blasphemy again. Having 7 heads and 10 horns, sitting in the same territory, sitting over those nations in Europe. And the woman, what does a woman represent? Revelation 12, the woman is clothed with sun, moon, stars, glory, God's light. God made sun, moon, stars. This is earthly glory, man-made. The woman is arrayed in purple, what color? Purple and scarlet, and adorned with gold and precious stones and pearls, having in her hand a golden cup, this all comes up, full of abominations and filthiness of her fornication. In the Bible, fornication was often, in the Old Testament, it was connected with idolatry. And on her forehead a name was written, Mystery, Babylon the Great, the mother of harlots. She's a mother. She's got daughters. What does a woman represent? Do you know most of the Protestant churches came out of Catholicism? You aware of that? Do daughters sometimes resemble their mothers? That means they retain in their teaching some of the things that the mother had. And abominations of the earth, and I saw the woman drunken with the blood of the saints. This woman persecutes. Anyone here ever heard of the Inquisition? I don't know. If you go to Spain, Spain's the worst. I mean, you go to several countries in Europe. They take you on tours under the church, and they show you the torture implements that the church used during the Inquisition. And, you know, I would try to hide that if I were them. But it's very, they make a lot of money. We paid a little bit to go see it so I could take pictures. But it was a persecuting power. The woman drunken with the blood of the saints and the blood of the martyrs of Jesus. And then, I'm not going to read it all. It says the 7 heads or 7 mountains on which the woman sits. Go to the last verse in chapter 17. Just, it kind of ties it all up for us. The woman that you saw is the great city that reigns over the kings of the earth. All right. What great city was reigning over the kings of the earth when John had the vision of Revelation? Rome. We all in agreement? He didn't say it's the woman that will be reigning. He says at this moment. John was imprisoned on the Isle of Patmos when he had his vision by Rome. It says the woman is sitting on seven heads. The seven heads are seven mountains on which the woman sits. You can Google it. Don't do it now. But Google city of seven hills. You know what comes up? Rome. So there's no question. It's a woman. What's a woman represent? In Rome, with scarlet and purple and a lot of gold. I don't know if you've ever toured Rome, but there are more gold and silver and precious stones in the treasures of the Vatican. By the way, did you know the Pope also is technically the pastor of a church? Pastor Ross and I are also pastors. I travel and I do evangelism, but I also pastor a church. In Granite Bay Hilltop, hopefully they're watching now or you're all excommunicated. I'm hoping. No, we don't excommunicate. But the Pope is the pastor. Here's a plaque in front of the church that the Pope pastors in Rome. It says, this is in Latin, I'll translate it for you. The sacred Lateran, mother and head of all churches in the city of the world. It says that it is a worldwide power and it is a mother. They claim the very title that you find. Having in her hand a golden cup full of abominations. What does that mean? The whole Protestant Reformation boiled over what they called the Mass and how the communion service should be held. The priest says, I go through my ceremony and I actually transfer the fermented grape juice, Protestants typically use unfermented, I transfer it into the blood of Christ. I create God. I create his blood. And the reformers said, no, man cannot create God. According to the Catholic Encyclopedia, the chalice is the most important of the sacred vessels, a golden cup, fermented wine. It's supposed to be unleavened bread and unfermented wine, Jesus said. She's arrayed in scarlet and purple. I don't know if you're aware of it, but officially, the cardinals wear what color? Red, and the bishops wear purple. Have you seen this before when they have an enclave? Number 9, then it gives us a time period. How long would this first beast rule? Answer, and he was given authority to continue for 42 months. Now, the Jewish month has got 30 days. It's a lunar calendar, and that's what's being used in calculating. And if you do 42 months, that comes to exactly 1,260 days. And in prophecy, a day equals a year. And we've got the references here for you. One day is a year. Look at Ezekiel 4:6. Look at Numbers 14:3. Look at Jesus' phrase in Luke 13, verse 32. And so that 42 months, sometimes it's called a time. That means one complete year. A times, or a pair, a couple of years, which is now three. And a dividing, or half a year, 3.5 years. 1,260 days, 42 months. It uses all three phrases in the Bible, so there's no confusion about that time period. It tells us how long they would have uninterrupted power before it receives a deadly wound. All right, we need a starting point. 538 AD, Justinian, the Roman emperor, moves the capital to Constantinople, gives the Pope an army, says, you are now large and in charge, and they began to use force and compel worship. Vigilius ascended the papal chair under the military protection of Basilius in 538 AD. The Roman Church pushed itself into the place of the Roman world empire, of which it is the actual continuation. The empire has not perished, but only undergone a transformation. The Pope, who calls himself King and Pontifex Maximus, is the Caesar's successor. That is the exact title that the Caesar used to have. Pontifex Maximus. The Pope uses the same title. Here's our starting point, 538. It said, if you go 1,260 days, but a day is a year, so you're really going 1,260 years. During that time period, we've got what we call the Dark Ages. The Bibles were taken away from the people. They were printed in Latin. The average person did not know what the Bible said. They were told if they don't obey the church, they will burn forever and ever in hell. But you could pay enough money to the church to buy an indulgence or pray a person out of purgatory. None of that is in the Bible. But the people did not know that because the Bibles were chained in the monasteries. They had almost uninterrupted power telling the kings of Europe how to rule and how to govern. But then after the French Revolution, Napoleon came along, and he did not care too much for the Pope. They had a disagreement because the Pope would not support him being emperor. And in 1798, Berthier made his entrance into Rome because a Frenchman had been murdered. They used that as an excuse to arrest the Pope. He was taken into captivity. He died in captivity. And their power was interrupted. 538, 1798, 1,260 years. Now, something else is happening in 1798. America was formed as a country in 1776. We were not recognized by Europe as an independent country because we were at war with Britain and they weren't sure who was going to win until 1798. They said, okay, we will trade with you now. We will recognize your government as an independent government. A lot of things happened during that time. Number 10, what happened to the beast after the 42 months? And I saw one of its heads as if it had been mortally wounded, and its deadly wound was healed. And all the world marveled and followed the beast. Now, it says it received a deadly wound by a sword. Something else was happening near the end of this time. Martin Luther, who was a Catholic priest, translated the Bible into German. The first book ever printed on a printing press was a Bible called the Gutenberg Bible. If you own one, you can retire. There's not that many left. Very valuable Bible. And more Bibles began to be spread. But it said, it looked like the church received a deadly wound. The French Revolution, atheism began to spread through some of the kingdoms. A lot of kings were overthrown. America rose up, which was an empire without a king. And there was great turmoil and change.

Orthodox and the Greek Orthodox and the Roman Catholics, and he's done a lot of international political trying to heal of wounds. And he uses the word healing the wounds, very phrases that Francis uses. Second Vatican Council initiated its goal of restoration of unity. That was 1962 to 65. 1967, the Catholic Church launched the annual World Day of Peace. They began to seek reconciliation with Protestants. In the 20th century, the Vatican established diplomatic relations with 147 countries. That's as of 2022. Only 13 countries left to go. They even, for the first time, went to the Middle East for the Abrahamic covenants. 2020, for the first time ever, do you know, the United States, all the original Supreme Court justices were Protestants. Now the majority of the Supreme Court's justices are Catholics, with two Jews and one, I think he's Anglican. 2017, the Lutherans that were leading the Protestant Reformation and the Catholics signed a joint treaty saying the protest is over. We're all going to unite and be friends. Since that time, Pope Francis was the first one to address the joint session of Congress. Revelation is foretelling there is going to be a unity of Protestantism and Catholicism, and then there'll be some trigger, whether it's an economic collapse or international war or natural disaster or combination of all three, that people out of fear are going to run to religious leaders and form a one-world government. But wait, now I say too much. Keep coming. Not too far from where we are, they've got the United Nations. Pope speak at the United Nations. Will you please all write them a letter, ask if Pastor Doug can address the United Nations? It ain't gonna happen, right? I'm just a pastor, I'm not a political leader. Why would the Pope get to talk to them? Pope Francis, president meets with him, they have throngs that come to the Capitol Mall. You've got the Vatican flag, it's right next to the US flag. The Pope is the best known person of the 20th century. He's formed personal relationships with the leaders of 91 countries and is prepared for worldwide rule. Now, I didn't say that. This is written by a Jesuit author by the name of Malachi Martin. While the papacy is not presiding dominantly in world affairs as it once did, by coercion, the papacy is nonetheless one of the most influential powers in the world today. Number 11, is the beast a religious power? The definitions we read, Revelation 17, Revelation 13, compels worship. Yes or no? Religious power? Yeah, he causes as many as would not worship. Have you noticed the beginning of the Bible? Cain and Abel had a problem. It was over how to worship. They both claimed to worship the same God. One killed the other. They were brothers. Could it be that people who claim to be Christians will kill Christians? Jesus said the day is coming when those who kill you will think they are serving God. Have you read about Paul, what he did to the Christian church before he was converted? What does the beast do to the saints? It's granted for him to make war with the saints and to overcome them. It's a persecuting power. During that dark age period, between 30 and 50 million Christians, Jews, and others were killed by the church. The wars against the Huguenots and the Waldensians and the Albigensians and the others. Now, brace for impact. The number, it says it's the number of a man. You got to calculate the number. You need some basic math. What is that number? 666. God's number in Genesis was 777. Confronted with the Pope, one must make a choice. The leader of the Catholic Church is defined by the faith, the Christian faith, as the vicar of Jesus Christ and is accepted as such by believers. What does that word vicar of Jesus Christ mean? The Pope is considered the man on earth who represents the Son of God, who takes the place of the second person of the omnipotent God of the Trinity, the Father, the Son. Who's the second place? The Son takes the place of the Son? I didn't write that. That's what they wrote. The reason they got the triple-tiered crown. They say the Pope is the Lord of heaven, the Lord of earth, the Lord of the underworld, the Lord of all. How does God identify those who get the victory over the beast? Answer, here is the patience of the saints. Here are those who keep the commandments

0: of God and the faith of Jesus. If you do not want to be in that group that is confused in the last days, friends, then you need to be committed to the Word of God.
1: Friends, I hope you've been blessed by today's message. But really, the reason we do this is so that people might know Christ. You know, information is not going to save us. It's a relationship with Jesus, the one who died on the cross for your sins. You must personally accept him. And that's the most important thing and why we do these programs. If you've not asked him into your heart before, then I'd encourage you to do it right now. His arms are open wide. Just come to him as you are and ask him. Hi, friends. I trust you being blessed by what you're watching. If you want to be doubly blessed, then you're going to want to get the Prophecy Odyssey study guides that go along with these presentations. There's 15 study guides. They're beautifully illustrated, and they will greatly enhance your Bible comprehension. So if you'd like to get them, simply follow the instructions that you see on the screen. You will be glad you did. Today you've learned the stunning truth about Revelation's Antichrist beast power. But you may have more questions about this important but very deep topic. If so, I'd like to invite you to request a copy of The Mark of the Beast. This amazing facts study guide reveals much more about this last day power and how you can avoid its deceptions. To get yours, simply follow the instructions on your screen, and we'll send it to you quickly and free of charge.

0: This presentation was brought to you by the Friends of the Amazing Facts Ministry.
1: Hi, I'm Doug. I grew up in New York, and I love adventures. And one unexpected adventure changed my whole life. And it happened in there.
2: When I was a teenager in Palm Springs, I found something incredible. Deep in this cave was a Bible. It taught me amazing truths about heaven, about prophecy, and the life of Jesus, how he lived, loved, and cared for people. If you want to go on the same journey of discovery I did, you can. Just get yourself a copy of the Amazing Facts Kids Bible School Lessons. Come join the adventure.

0: Welcome to Sabbath School, brought to you by It Is Written. We're glad you're joining us today. We are taking a look at how we can grow in a relationship with God. And today is lesson number 11 of 13. It's on setbacks. What happens when you have a setback in your relationship with God? We're going to find that out and see if there's anything that we can do to remedy it as well. Let's begin with prayer. Father, thank you for being with us today and giving us another opportunity to learn more about you and your character and how you desire to have a living, breathing relationship with each and every one of us. We ask that you'll bless our time together today, and we thank you in Jesus' name. Amen.
1: Amen.
0: We're grateful also to have with us today the author of this quarter's Sabbath School lesson. That's Nina Acheson. She is a curriculum specialist and an author. Nina, thanks for joining us again.
1: Thank you so much.
0: Setbacks. This is probably not one that we're excited about talking about, but it is one that we do need to look at, because each and every one of us, we experience setbacks. Maybe we're heading in the right direction for a while. Something happens and we tumble backwards a little bit, maybe a lot, but we all experience setbacks. What does that do to our relationship with God, and how do we navigate these setbacks? You tell a story in the beginning of this lesson about a girl who's walking in the rain. Revisit that with us and let that kind of guide us into our discussion today.
1: Yeah, so it's really just an analogy. You know, a young girl is walking through the rain. She's going home at nighttime. And it starts to rain. And she starts to quicken her pace. And then eventually she rushes through the door of her house. Her father has just been waiting anxiously, wondering if she's going to be okay. And all along he's been watching her through the window. And he said to her, and she comes in dripping, gives her a blanket to wrap around her. He says, "Tell me, this was very strange. I noticed that every time there was a big lightning bolt, you would look up and smile. Why did you do that?" And she said, "Well, I did that because God was taking my photograph." And so, you know, she was all wet and drenched. And I guess the point of the analogy is that it depends on our perspective, of course. Sometimes our setbacks can really impact very significantly our relationship with God and how we see Him. But other times our perspective might be that, oh, it's okay, and there's a reason for this, and we might be able to be positive about the setbacks that we experience. But you're right, I think all of us experience certain setbacks in life, and whether it's the death of a loved one, or sickness, or financial difficulties, or failing at something, there's many different ways that we can experience challenges in our lives, and invariably these challenges always to some degree impact our relationship with God. So it is an important topic to consider.
0: There's a story in the Bible. There are many stories in the Bible of people who experience setbacks, but there's a story of Jesus' disciples who were with him in the storm on the Sea of Galilee in Mark chapter 4. Guide us through this story and pull out a few lessons we can learn from it.
1: Well, if we read the Bible, we read that the day had been very successful in that Jesus had been teaching the crowds all day. The disciples no doubt felt very optimistic about Jesus' ministry, and he had journeyed with them. He said to them, "Let's cross over to the other side." And so they climb into the fishing boats and off they go. And while they're in the boats, this is what we read. This is found in Mark chapter 4, verse 36. "Now, when they had left the multitude, they took him along in the boat as he was, and other little boats were also with him. And a great windstorm arose, and the waves beat into the boat so that it was already filling. But he was in the stern, asleep on a pillow. And they woke him and said to him, 'Teacher, do you not care that we are perishing?' Then he arose and rebuked the wind and said to the sea, 'Peace, be still.' And the wind ceased and there was a great calm. But he said to them, 'Why are you so fearful? How is it that you have no faith?'" And I think there are really four very interesting points that we could consider as we look at this story. First of all, Jesus falls asleep on the only pillow in the boat. And usually the pillow was at the stern, which is where the driver sat. You know, I guess it was a comfortable place for the driver to sit. So he falls asleep technically at the wheel, we might say. Jesus falls asleep in one of the worst storms that the disciples probably ever experienced. Keep in mind that these disciples, a few of them, many of them were actually fishermen. They were experienced fishermen. Certainly Peter, James, and John were. And they also knew the Sea of Galilee quite well. They had experienced fishing there a lot, and they'd experienced storms, and they knew how to combat a storm. In The Desire of Ages, Ellen White actually says, absorbed in their efforts to save themselves, they had forgotten that Jesus was on board. And the third point is that this is really the only gospel that records Jesus sleeping. We don't read about Jesus sleeping anywhere else. So during one of the wildest storms of their lives, here Jesus is sleeping. And fourthly, their response in this crisis to Jesus was, well, don't you care? Jesus, like, where are you? What are you doing? You're sleeping. And they question his love, Jesus' love for them. I feel like this is a very interesting story that we can identify with in our lives, because when we face setbacks, do we often have this response? Do we forget that Jesus is with us in our storms? And do we accuse him of not caring for us when we are in these crises? It's really the time when he's the closest to us. And do we try to save ourselves? You know, sometimes I think as parents, we can, if we ask our children to help us do something, it's often so slow. And we think, oh, it's just quicker to do it myself. It seems as though the disciples were trying to do it themselves. Oh, we'll let Jesus sleep. But really, they should have trusted that Jesus was there. So we need to remember that God is so faithful, always faithful, and that through our setbacks, Jesus is with us in our storms, and he will calm the storm when we cannot calm it.
0: So we have a story here of the disciples who were in the middle of a storm, didn't trust Jesus, at least not to begin with. I think they were impressed afterward when they saw how he dealt with this apparent setback. What other lessons, or what lessons do we learn from others in the Bible? There's some good lessons here, but what are some other ones?
1: Yeah, and it really is important, I think, to look at these stories in the Bible, because these were real people. These are true stories. And as we look at how Jesus responded to them and what they did, we can learn about how we can apply things to our lives. There are many other stories, as you say. One that comes to mind and that I've written about is Jairus. His daughter was sick. He was a ruler at the synagogue, and he goes to find Jesus, which was surprising to many people that this leader would go to Jesus. And as they walk along the way, we meet a woman who has been bleeding for many years. She's been unwell. In fact, the Bible says that she was no better, but she was growing worse. And she, in her own mind, thought in Mark 5:28, if only I may touch his clothes, I shall be made well. So we don't really know a lot about this woman, other than she spent a lot of money going to doctors. She was feeling very unwell, you know, such a loss of blood for so long. And she could have easily stayed in bed that day. She could have been feeling depressed. She could have been feeling, had self-pity, despondency. I don't know whether she had people helping her. But somewhere she'd heard about Jesus. And she decided that morning, I'm going to get up and I believe that Jesus is going to make me better today. And so somehow she just pushes herself and drags herself through the crowds and reaches out, intentionally reaches out just his robe. She didn't even need Jesus to reach back to her. She just thought, if I can reach him. You know, it's a really inspiring story, because of course we read Jesus stopped the crowd and he said, who touched me? And everyone's jostling around him. But it's interesting that seeing him wasn't enough. She just wanted to be close to Jesus. She deliberately searched Jesus out. And I think, Eric, what we can learn from this story is that Jesus invites us to also seek him when we're going through these hard times. And he actually beckons us to come to him. In Matthew 11, verses 28 and 29, this beautiful promise, Jesus says, come to me, just as that woman did. Come to me, all you who labor and are heavy laden, and I will give you rest. Take my yoke upon you and learn from me, For I am gentle and lowly in heart, and you will find rest for your souls. For my yoke is easy and my burden is light. And what I think we need to remember here is that Jesus invites us to come. You know, he's the God. He's so majestic, so powerful, the creator. But yet he says, come. And then he describes himself as being gentle and lowly. So we can come to him. We don't need to be worried that he's got more important things to do, or that he doesn't want to bother with our problems and our setbacks. He actually says, come. But not only that, he's going to carry those burdens for us. So whether it's pain, whether it's sickness, whether it's hardship, you know, often a lot of our physical burdens, such as health challenges or financial challenges, they manifest themselves in different ways in our lives. And we do feel the emotional strain that can put strain on our marriages and on our relationships. And yet Jesus just says, give them to me. Give those burdens to me. I want to take them. And it's incredible the peace that he gives us when we do surrender those burdens and those setbacks. Even when it seems like there's no solution, like in that boat, he'll make a way for us.
0: So Jesus is not unfamiliar with the setbacks that we, I would say, might experience, but actually will experience. Mm-hmm. That setbacks are a part of life. And we can expect that Jesus knows of these setbacks that we're experiencing and wants to help us through them as well. And so I'm glad we're spending some time today looking at setbacks. If somebody is experiencing a setback, somebody has somebody that they know, a family member, a friend who's experienced some setbacks, and they're saying, this is a really good chapter. I'm getting a lot out of this. I wish the chapter was a little bit longer. Unfortunately, we can't make the chapters longer. In the quarterly, they are as long as they can be. And you have more knowledge on this subject, and there is more certainly to study. But there's a companion book to this quarter's Sabbath School lesson. Why might someone want to pick that companion book up?
1: This companion book is a very special book, and it does really extend beyond what I've written about in the quarterly. I did not write the companion book, but I know that our viewers will be blessed if you pick up a copy of this. It's on the same chapters. So the chapters in the book mirror the chapters in the quarterly, and you'll go a little deeper by reading this book.
0: So if you have experienced some setbacks, if you are experiencing some setbacks, or if you know someone who is experiencing setbacks in their relationship with God, make sure you pick this book up so that you can dig deeper into the chapter on setbacks. It's going to be chapter 11, just like you find in the quarterly, and you will find much more in there. You can find this book very easily by going to itiswritten.shop. Again, that's itiswritten.shop. And if you happen to be watching this on YouTube, you can click the link in the description right below this video and you'll find it there. We're going to be back in just one moment as we continue looking at setbacks in a relationship with God. We'll be right back.
2: It's one of the most challenging books in the Bible. Why do hard challenges come? Why does God allow difficulty and distress? And what's going on behind the scenes in a world filled with suffering and sorrow? Our ongoing series, Great Characters of the Bible, continues with a look at the life of Job, a man described by God as perfect and upright, yet afflicted by a devastating illness. Some of the most difficult questions people have deal with the God who permits suffering, yet the Bible presents logical, accessible answers that make sense and grow your faith in the God of heaven. Struggling to find answers, his integrity attacked by his friends and questioned by his wife, Job's journey into the depths of anguish provides answers for everyone and presents a clear picture of the character of God. Don't miss Great Characters of the Bible, Job, brought to you by It Is Written TV. 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
0: Welcome back to Sabbath School, brought to you by It Is Written. Today we're looking at setbacks as you grow in your relationship with God. Nina, we've talked about several people who've experienced setbacks, challenges as they have interacted with Jesus. I want to go back to an Old Testament story, and that's the story of Job. Job certainly experienced some setbacks, some challenges. There are few people who have faced more challenges or greater challenges than Job. Walk us through the story of Job a little bit and how he was able to overcome these setbacks and challenges.
1: Indeed. I do think that when we think about people who have had setbacks in the Bible, Job is probably the first person that comes to mind. He was a very faithful man, and we read about the exchange between God and the devil over his faithfulness. It's a kind of a complex story, which we won't go into a lot, but I do want to talk about the fact that he was a wealthy man. We know that in chapter 1, we read that he was wealthy. He lost all his wealth in a day. Then he lost his children. Then he lost, so with his wealth, his cattle and his house and everything else. Then his wife also came and said to him, curse God and die. And then he got boils. He was inflicted with this sickness. So the Lord God said to the enemy, you cannot kill him. And then after some time, three friends come and sit with Job. They don't even recognize him because he looks so different and he's so inflicted with this, with these boils. They sit speechless for 7 days. And then we read about this, these interactions between these friends with him, where they're basically questioning Job's faithfulness and saying, you must have sinned and God is punishing you and so on. It's really the human reasoning that some people think. If you're inflicted and if you've got all these setbacks, then surely you deserve it. And I still think today some people have this misconception. And yet we know through the story of Job that it was the great controversy raging over him. And yet they intentionally, these friends, increased his suffering. They didn't really support him. They blamed him. I think what I want us to consider today is the fact that even though these tragic events happened to Job, he didn't understand what was the controversy was raging over him. He didn't understand that big picture, but he remained faithful. It must have been hard. There must have been very hard moments for him. He didn't blame God or curse God. In fact, what did he declare? Let's read in Job 1, verse 21.
0: And Job said, naked I came from my mother's womb, and naked shall I return there. The Lord gave, and the Lord has taken away. Blessed be the name of the Lord.
1: And I just think that's amazing that he was blessing. He wanted to bless the Lord through his hardship. I actually wonder, how do we respond? And perhaps we respond at different ways, at different points in our life, but we also live in the same battle. Perhaps it's not to the same degree that the devil was focused on Job. Yet at the same time, we know that Satan inflicts us with pain, with hardship, with loss, with death in our family, in our friend circles. And through all of this, I think Satan's goal is to distort our picture of a loving God that we have. He wants to do anything possible. We spoke about sin. We spoke about pride. Now let's talk about setbacks, how this is also a strategy where the devil tries to do anything possible to put a wedge in that relationship that we have with the Lord. And in such times when we face setbacks, I think that we usually have one of two responses. Either we are like Job and we cling to him with all of our might, knowing that he is faithful, trusting and claiming his promises, or we start to doubt his faithfulness. And we step away and we start to feel bitterness and resent toward God. And as we experience setbacks, I think it's actually helpful for us to identify and just pause and think about our response and say, how am I responding to this? Do I need to remember that there is more than I see? There's more to the picture than I see with my own eyes around me. There is a great controversy raging over me. And how am I responding?
0: The story of Job is as you said, a very, very interesting one, because Job trusted God. God had blessed him many times in the past, and he trusted him. He continued to trust him even through these challenges and setbacks. And many times, people around us they may or may not even want to help us through this. Mm. His wife cursed God and die. His friends, I think we use that with a lowercase f.
1: Right.
0: You know, they come and they sit with him, but you know, miserable comforters.
1: Yeah.
0: Miserable comforters. They wanted to help, I think, but they really weren't helpful at all. And sometimes we're going to experience that when we're going through challenges and difficulties. People are going to want to try to help us, and they may not give us the very best advice. Mm-hmm. But like Job, we can trust in God. So a lot of times it's about perspective.
1: Yes.
0: There's another story that you talk about in this week's lesson, The Road to Emmaus. Mm. Pardon the pun, but walk us through that story.
1: Yeah, right. Well, I think if we think about what happened leading up to this, this was hugely significant for the disciples. You know, we had the triumphal entry. There was the Passion Week where Jesus is teaching these very poignant messages right before he was anointed at Bethany. Then we have the upper room, and then he teaches the disciples about abiding in him. He goes to Gethsemane. There's Judas' betrayal. There's the beating and the trial and the mocking. And Jesus, of course, hangs on the cross and dies. And then they put him in the tomb. And this is where the disciples finish. They think it's all over. And they think this is just the most, they feel like they've woken up in a nightmare. It's the most devastating thing they can ever imagine. Their Lord has died. How did they get it so wrong? They wonder in their own minds. And they're walking along the road. And of course, Jesus is there walking with them. And they're questioning, they're talking. And Jesus is trying to give them a fuller perspective. And all of a sudden, their eyes are opened and they realize. And so we read about this in Luke 24, this conversation, this exchange between Jesus and the disciples. But I think what I want us to consider is the two perspectives. It was the same situation. To the disciples, it looked like the most hopeless, helpless outcome. But to Jesus, who had resurrected from the dead, it was the most incredible, life-changing moment of our earth's history. And so he actually says to them, "Why are you so troubled? And why did doubts arise in your hearts?" And I wonder if Jesus asks us those same questions when we face setbacks. Why are you troubled? Why do doubts arise in your hearts? Too often we don't realize that Jesus walks beside us in our valleys. We don't recognize him when we walk through these hard moments. And yet we forget there's so much more to the story. We allow doubts to arise in our hearts. And yet Jesus holds our lives securely in his hands. And he has a plan. There's a bigger picture that we need to remember. And so I think this is encouraging. It's encouraging for me anyway, to read this story, these two perspectives, and think, what is my natural response? And can I be like that girl in the rain who says, Jesus is with me. Even though there's a storm around me, there is more than meets the eye.
0: There are many things that I love about the story of the road to Emmaus, and many of them you brought out there. One thing that makes me smile is they walked downtrodden from Jerusalem to Emmaus, but once they saw Jesus and realized, they ran back the other direction.
1: Yes.
0: So they kicked up their heels and they took off. And that's their perspective changed.
1: Right.
0: Their perspective changed. It made all the difference in the world. So when we're facing setbacks in life, what are some personal questions that we might reflect on that might help us to have the right perspective to move in the right direction through those setbacks?
1: I think the first question we should consider is, what is my picture of God? Because, you know, Job's friends and even his wife told him to blame God. And that was their picture of God. Their perspective was that God was punishing Job. But Job's picture of God was different. He said, "Blessed be the Lord." And so I think when we face setbacks, we should consider, okay, and often we don't because we're so immersed in grief or in troubled times. But if it's possible for us to think, okay, what is my picture of God like? Do I see him clearly for who he really is? Because during those setbacks, you know, I think it is the devil's goal to distort our picture and to put those thoughts in our minds that God is not kind and loving and he's not good and he's not with us, he's not for us. So we can pray for God's voice to be stronger than the enemy's voice. And by doing that, let's turn to the Word of God to hear His voice for ourselves. And even though we might be weary, just like the woman with the flow of blood, she did have to make a choice that day. And so if we are having this setback and we are weary, just I encourage our viewers to just turn to the Word of God, claim the promises, keep ourselves grounded daily in the Word of God, and trust God that He is a counselor. He will give us advice through His Word. In the situations where we don't know what to do and where to turn, He will guide us. He will help us. So pray to Him. Talk to Him about the challenges. Cry out to Him. Tell Him your frustrations and your burdens and your pains, because He will help us.
0: If there's somebody who's watching this program right now who's in the middle of a setback, what kind of encouragement or advice might you give to them right now?
1: I have a beautiful prayer here from the Desire of Ages. It's really a quote, but I'd like to make it our prayer. He is watching over you, trembling child of God. Are you tempted? He will deliver. Are you weak? He will strengthen. Are you ignorant? He will enlighten. Are you wounded? He will heal. Come to me is His invitation. Whatever your anxieties and trials, spread out your case before the Lord. Your spirit will be braced for endurance. The weaker and more helpless you know yourself to be, the stronger you will become in His strength. The heavier your burdens, the more blessed the rest in casting them upon the burden bearer. So my prayer for you is to cast your burdens to Jesus, because I know that He will carry them.
0: He has carried much heavier burdens than yours. Yours will be made light if you will simply give them to Him. This quarter, we are looking at how you can grow in a relationship with God, looking at practical steps. And today, we looked at something very practical, and that is setbacks. Each and every one of us go through those setbacks, but the perspective that we look at these setbacks through makes all the difference in how we respond to them and if we grow through them and continue in that relationship that we have with God. And my hope and prayer is that you will absolutely do that. Our time together is not yet over. Well, it's about over for today, but we're going to come back with two more lessons. Next week, we are looking at share Him. How can we share Jesus as part of our growing relationship with Him? And then we have one final lesson. You won't want to miss it either. We'll be back again next week, and we invite you to join us here on Sabbath School, brought to you by It Is Written.

0: I grew up in a very strong Christian family, but there were several concepts of the Bible I was struggling through. And one was what happened after you die.
1: And during that time, I bounced around in the Christian faith from different denominations,
0: but nobody could answer my questions. And I remember one night I turned on one of the Christian TV stations. And this man was on there. He said his name was Doug Batchelor.
1: He's literally telling me what the Bible says. And he was talking about when we die, we sleep.
0: I was like, that's the answer right there. I have been praying for somebody like him all my life. And the Heavenly Father has answered my prayers. I have learned so much. I know the word of my Heavenly Father. I know what happens when I die. I know that we have to keep the commandments. I know the Sabbath day to keep it holy.
2: My name is Tawana. Thank you for changing my life.
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5: Hello, listening friends. Would you like to hear an amazing fact? The fastest speed ever recorded by a horse was in 2005, when a quarter horse called a long goodbye reached 55 miles an hour in a sprint. The fastest running speed ever recorded by human was Usain Bolt on August 16, 2009 at the World Championships in Berlin, Germany. The Olympic champion reached 27 miles an hour. So what would be the chances of a man winning a race against a horse? Probably better than you think. That is, if the race is long enough. It happened in 2004 at the 25th annual Man vs. Horse 21-mile-long marathon in Wales, Britain. With 500 runners and 40 horses, Hugh Laube won in 2 hours and 5 minutes. What's more, he beat the horse by 11 minutes. It was the first time that a man has won the race and the prize of £25,000. When it comes to long distances, humans can outrun almost any animal, especially on a hot day. Because we cool by sweating rather than panting, we can stay cool at speeds and distances that would overheat other animals. Some people think it's impossible to outrun temptation, but they underestimate what we can do with God's power, Pastor Ross.
6: That's right, Pastor Doug. The Bible says that all things are possible to those who believe with faith. You know, it is possible to please God, to do those things that are pleasing to Him.
5: Yep, absolutely. Our friends might be surprised to know there's a couple of verses in the Bible that talk about people racing horses. You've got the verse there in Jeremiah chapter 12, verse 5. It says, if you've run with the footmen and they've wearied you, how will you contend or compete with horses? And then you can read in 1 Kings 18, verse 46, that it talks about when the Spirit of the Lord, the hand of the Lord, came on Elijah, and he girded up his loins and ran ahead of Ahab, that's Ahab's chariot, to the entrance of Jezreel. He was running before the king and his horses. But we're really thinking not about a race against horses, but a race of life and against temptation and sin. Paul talks about that in Hebrews 12, verse 1 and 2. Therefore, since we also are surrounded by a great cloud of witnesses, let us lay aside every weight and the sin that does so easily ensnare us, and let us run with endurance the race that is set before us, looking unto Jesus, the author and finisher of our faith, who for the joy that was set before him endured the cross, despising the shame, and has sat down at the right hand of the throne of God. Tells us the only way we can run this race is by laying aside the weights and the sin and looking unto Jesus. So, can we outrun temptation? Not by ourselves, but with God's help, all things are possible.
6: You know, we have a book. It's called Tips for Resisting Temptation. It gives those biblical principles as to how we can resist. The Bible, it's good news. The Bible speaks that those who trust in Christ, they can overcome. Blessed are those who overcome, the book of Revelation says. We'll send this book free to anyone who calls and asks. The number is 800-835-6747. And you can ask for the book. It's called Tips for Resisting Temptation. 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You can also dial #250 on your smartphone and ask for the book by name, and we'll be able to send it to you. Well, Pastor Doug, before we go to the phone lines, we've got a few folks who are standing by. Let's start with prayer. Mm-hmm. Dear Lord, once again, we are grateful that we have this time to open up your word and study the most important book dealing with the most important subject. And so, Father, we pray your blessing upon this program this evening. Be with those who are listening, wherever they might be, and guide us into a clear understanding of Bible truth. For we ask this in Jesus' name. Amen.
5: Amen.
6: Now, Pastor Doug, as I look at those lining up, we want to thank all of those who have called in. 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We got Laura in Colorado. 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
7: Yes. My question is, if you cuss at the spirit, can you be forgiven?
5: If you could, like, you know, if you're in a seance and you try to consult with evil spirits, can you be forgiven? Is that your question?
7: No, let's just say, like you said, at the spirit because you were mad.
5: Oh,
7: can you
5: is
7: be
5: that
7: forgiven?
5: The unpardonable sin? Yes. When the Bible says all manner of sin and blasphemy will be forgiven men, but the blasphemy against the Holy Spirit, now that certainly is a sin, don't misunderstand, but blasphemy against the Holy Spirit is not losing your temper, getting discouraged, and cursing God or the Holy Spirit. While that would be a sin, it's talking about an ongoing resistance to the voice of the Holy Spirit, so you no longer hear the Holy Spirit anymore. So when a person grieves away the Holy Spirit, as in the case of King Saul and Judas and Balaam and a few others in the Bible, then they've reached the point of no return. But if you're, you know, if a person sinned and they feel conviction and they repent of their sins, the Lord is always willing to forgive if we're willing to confess and repent.
6: And I think we have a book, Pastor Doug, talking about that subject. What is the unpardonable sin? And you can call and ask for it. We'll send it to you. The number to call is 800-835-6747. You can ask for the book, What is the Unpardonable Sin? Friends, if you're listening outside of North America and you can call to get the book, just go to the website, just amazingfacts.org, and you can read the book there online. Mm-hmm. Thank you. Next caller that we have is Kimberly in California. Kimberly, welcome to Bible Answers Live.
8: Yes, good evening. This is Kimberly from Bakersfield.
5: Thanks for calling. And your question?
8: Okay, yes. So in Revelations 12:6, it talks about the woman or Israel possibly fleeing to the wilderness for 1,260 days. But then in Daniel 12:11, it says after the abomination happens, there'll be 1,290 days. And then Daniel 12:12 says, blessed is he who waits until the 1,335 days. So can you explain the differences between these and what possibly is happening between those time periods?
5: I can. It's hard to do it in the 3 or 4 minutes we kind of budget for a question because you're asking about, we have a lesson that covers some of that, but let me give you a quick overview. The number 1260, in the Jewish calendar, there are 360 days in the year. They used a lunar calendar. And so half of 360 is 1,260. So it's what we would call 42 months or 3.5 years. And so you'll often see that number. The famine of Elijah was 3.5 years. It's 3.5 years into the reign of King Ahasuerus that the queen is dethroned and they begin the search that becomes Esther. You find 3.5 in the ministry of Jesus. He taught for 3.5 years. Then after his death and resurrection, there's 3.5 years until the stoning of Stephen, and the gospel then goes to the Gentiles. There's a prophetic 3.5 years that you mentioned there in Revelation chapter 12, where it talks about the woman fleeing into the wilderness. Now, I think that woman is not just talking about Israel. I think it's talking about the church that goes underground. So, and God, it says, miraculously feeds her there. So what is the difference then between what you find in Daniel? Now, there is an overlap between Daniel chapters 7, 8, 9, and what you find in Revelation. They both have the 1260. And what's a quick way to answer that, Pastor Ross? I know you know it as well, if not better than I do. But
6: yeah, just real quick answer on that. So you got 1260, 1290, and 1335. The 1260, as you mentioned, Pastor Doug, specifically in Revelation 12.
5: All three of those numbers are in Daniel 12.
6: Yes, they're in chapter 12. And the 1260 is mentioned 7 times in Scripture, so it's an important number. It begins with the decree where really the establishment of the papal power in 538, mm-hmm. and it continues to 1798 when the political power of the papacy was removed. So that's the 1260. The 1290 begins a little earlier, and that's in 508. You have the first nation, the French, under the Franks, or Clovis, King of the Franks. It was the first nation to decree Catholicism as the official religion and really helped to establish the political power of the papacy. And that continued until 1798. So the 1290 begins in 508. And then the 1335, beginning in 508, goes all the way through to 1843, 1844. And there was a great revival that took place. So in a nutshell, those times do overlap, but they deal with different prophetic aspects that took place during the Dark Ages.
5: We need to put together a simple chart, because we get that question a lot, that explains, and I think you just finished a series of lessons on Daniel, mm-hmm. and I bet you have something like that in there.
6: We do. We've got some charts. They're actually busy laying it out right now, so
5: right.
6: It will
5: Stay
6: be
5: tuned.
6: Available. All right, thank you, Kimberly. Kimberly. We've got Gary in Illinois. Gary, welcome to Bible Answers Live.
9: Thank you. In Genesis 2:15, it says, then God took the man and put him in the Garden of Eden to tend and keep it. Is that a call for humanity to be good stewards of the planet?
5: Well, I think that certainly is a pattern that, originally man was to be a horticulturist. God made man to be in the garden, and never is a man closer to God than when he's in the garden. Because this is my Father's world, as you say, we are to care for it and to be good stewards of the planet. And, I think that when it comes to using the resources, they're there to be used, but they should be used responsibly. We have a little bit of land where we do occasional logging, but we do what they call organic logging. We thin the trees. And so I think that it's really important that people do recognize, it says in Revelation, is that chapter 11, where it says God will destroy those that destroy the earth? Mm-hmm. And so there's a judgment for people that not only abuse their bodies. The Bible said, your body is a temple of the Holy Spirit. Whoever defiles that temple, him will God destroy. I think if we destroy God's creation, there's also judgment for that. So hopefully that answers that, Gary, and good question.
6: Anthony's listening in New York. Anthony, welcome to Bible Answers Live.
10: Hello, good evening, Pastor.
5: Evening.
10: In Luke chapter 8, with the woman with the issue of blood, Jesus said, who touched me? And he said, somebody have touched me, for I perceive that virtue has gone out of me. And then over in John chapter 20, verse 17, when after he resurrected and Mary was in the garden, Jesus said unto her, touch me not, for I am not yet ascended to my Father, but go to my brethren and say unto them, I ascend unto my Father and your Father, and to my God and your God. So my question is, why didn't Jesus want anyone to touch him before he presented himself to the Father? Is it because he had to maintain his disposition as the spotless lamb, untainted by sin, and didn't want to be tainted by sin from anyone touching him? Or does it have something to do with when you know, somebody touching him in virtue, leaving him before he presented himself resurrected to his heavenly Father.
5: Yeah, good question. I remember when I first read that verse, I thought, well, I thought he really loved Mary Magdalene. She certainly loved him. Why would he say, don't touch me? It's like, you're unclean. Don't touch me. I was relieved to find out that word there, don't touch me, it's not the best translation in the King James. Maybe some other versions have it that way. If you look, for instance, the New King James says, do not cling to me. The word there could also mean hold or to cling. He said, do not detain me because I've not yet ascended to my Father. In other words, Christ said, I've just risen. I've not even ascended before the Father to have my sacrifice declared victorious. I will be back. And notice when he does come back, and I think it's in Matthew where they worship him, they grab his feet, and he says, all hail. So he wasn't opposed to them touching him because they certainly touched him later. He said, put your hand in my side, touch my hands, see that I'm not a spirit, that I've got flesh and bone. And so Jesus was not opposed to the disciples touching him after resurrection. He just told Mary, do not detain me, do not cling to me, because she may have already been grabbing his feet. He said, don't hold me. I've got to go to my Father, but I want you to go tell our brethren. So no, it wasn't that he thought that she was unclean and that he would somehow be contaminated. It actually means do not hold or cling or detain me. Thanks. All right. Good question, Anthony. I'm glad you asked it.
6: We got Tim in Arkansas. Tim, welcome to Bible Answers Live.
11: Good evening, pastors. How are y'all?
5: Much better than we deserve.
11: Amen. Hey, my question is, in the New Testament, why is Jesus Christ, they say Jesus Christ in the same sentence, then they change it back over to Christ Jesus? Is there a reason for that?
5: If you understand that it's not like my name, which is Douglas Batchelor, you would never say Batchelor Douglas. That would seem odd, unless, of course, you're going alphabetically in school, and there's a comma after Batchelor. But Christ is the title, and so he is Messiah Jesus, Jesus the Messiah. So it can be said interchangeably, because one is a title and one is a name that, was more of a proper name that he had been given. But it's interesting, his name also means Yahshua, which means God or Jehovah saves. So it's Messiah, God saves, or God saves the Messiah, the anointed one. That's what that means.
6: And Christ is the Greek version for the word Messiah, which is Hebrew.
5: For anointing, yeah. Christ,
6: but it
5: that's
6: means
5: why,
6: anointed one.
5: Yeah, when they launch a ship, they christen it. That means they anoint it. Usually they break champagne over it, but they call that a christening. It means an anointing.
6: So in other words, you could say, for example, Dr. So-and-so, or you can say so-and-so doctor, because the one's the title.
5: Exactly.
6: And the Messiah or the Christ is the title, and Jesus is the name.
5: Mm-hmm.
6: All right, good
5: question.
6: Robert in Washington. Robert, welcome to Bible Answers Live.
12: Hello, evening, pastors.
5: Evening.
12: My question tonight was, what is the new covenant? Because I was reading in Hebrews 8:7-10 that it seems like that God writing his law in our hearts is the new covenant. But then I was reading tonight in Matthew 26, where it talks about Jesus is saying, this is my blood of the new covenant. So there must be some kind of thing that would explain what the new covenant is.
5: Yeah. Well, what you read there, you're right, but that goes together perfectly. To understand the new covenant, it's good to take a peek at the old covenant. The old covenant, and you read this in Deuteronomy, I think it's chapter 4, verse 13, says, and he gave them his covenant 10 commandments, which he commanded them to observe. The covenant was ratified with blood. Even in the days of Moses, there was a sacrifice that was made that ratified the covenant. And so it's saying that the new covenant is the same law written in our hearts, rather on stone. Instead of it being based on the promise of the people, in the old covenant, the people told the Lord, all the Lord has said we will do. They said, we will promise to keep your law. The new covenant says, I'm making a promise. I will cause you to walk in my ways. I will write my law in your heart. You'll be motivated by love instead of just being compelled by your own power and will. And no one really can keep God's law that way. People in the Old Testament are actually saved by the new covenant. And so Jesus at the Last Supper, he's saying, this is the blood of the covenant and, you know, my body and my blood. And that was really sealing it.

titled the message, We Are Peter. Now, have any of you ever been ziplining before? I see quite a few hands. I enjoy it, you know, that sensation of sailing through the air, sometimes from tree to tree or from hill to hill and crossing country, and some are short and exciting, some are long and panoramic, I've done zip lining in South Africa, Guatemala, Mexico, several places, North America, other countries, and the rules are a little more stringent and the safety measures in the Western world. But I remember one time I was on vacation with a family and we were zip lining in Mexico. And they took us to this place and it didn't look like they may have had the same safety measures as some places. I remember ziplining in Guatemala. I went from one platform, and I wanted to make sure I got a good run. And some people didn't push off hard enough, and before they even got there, the guy had to come after him and pull him back the rest of the way. And I thought, I'm going to make sure I get all the way. So I pushed off so hard that when I got to the other end, I knocked over the attendant, and I hit a tree. It was like one of those old George of the Jungle cartoons. That's what it looked like, really. I even hurt myself a little bit. So when we were in Mexico, and I was looking at the gear, and I thought, I hope they maintain this equipment well. You have to walk up these stairs, you know, and you walk up landings and hills and trails, because you got to get high, and then you zip line your way back down to sea level. And there was one couple that was ahead of us, and the gentleman was rather rotund. He's a big, big guy. And they would get winded going up the stairs and wanted to know if we wanted to go past them. I said, no, we'll wait. And several times they stopped to rest going up the landings. And our daughter, she was also getting a little out of breath too. And I said, no, we're in no hurry. We got all day. He didn't know that I was thinking that if he makes it, if it holds him, it'll probably hold me, because I knew that guy weighed twice as much as I did. And you know, when I read through the Bible, I look at the story of Peter and all of his foibles, I realize if he can make it, then there's hope for me. Amen? So we're going to look at some of the places where Peter appears in Scripture and see what we can learn about our own experience, because we are Peter. Well, the first thing I want you to notice is Peter is very prominent for a reason. If you were to take a guess, how many times does Peter's name appear in the New Testament? Would you dare to venture a guess? Well, let me just tell you, the Apostle John, his name is 29 times. His brother James, 21 times. You want to guess? 120? 191 times. So this is a relevant subject because he's in the Bible. His name is mentioned more than any character in the New Testament other than Jesus. Yes, his name is mentioned more than Paul. The name of Peter. Now keep in mind, when you say Peter, you might say Peter. His name was also Simon, so we would include that. Sometimes he's called Simon Peter. Peter is a name Jesus gave to him. And then the Aramaic word, Peter means rock. Simon means I'm listening or I hear, which is really a joke because he was never listening. But he was always talking. He's also called Cephas. Cephas is simply the Aramaic way to say rock. It's just the translation. So sometimes you'll hear him called Peter, Simon, Simon Peter, Cephas. It's all the same individual. 191 times. Have you ever wondered if there's hope for you? You ever wondered, will I make it? You've made promises to God and you've broken them. You've offended somebody with harsh words, someone you love maybe. You've spoken when you should have listened. You've acted impulsively and then you regret it. You bit off more than you could chew. You failed the Lord when he was counting on you and you had an opportunity to witness. Then study the life of Peter. Because if God can save Peter, he can save you. So
First of all, Peter was a fisherman. We know that. He often appears in Capernaum. The word Capernaum means village of comfort, but he wasn't born there. He was born in Bethsaida. The Bible says that Peter and Andrew came from the same place of Philip, which was a town of Bethsaida. That's their origin. Peter, we learn, was married, and it could be his wife was from Capernaum, and so he chose to relocate. So he moved. They're both on the Sea of Galilee, but one's up further north. Bethsaida, you should know, was a lot more of a Greek-Roman city. That's why Peter is fluent in Greek and Aramaic, and he probably understood some Latin because the Romans occupied them at that time. So he was a bright man, but he was also a pretty rough fisherman. So how does Peter go from fisherman to disciple? He's first introduced to Jesus. He's probably the third disciple. And John and Andrew meet Jesus. Then Andrew comes to his brother. You'll always see Andrew bringing people to Jesus. He was very good at that. Andrew never preaches a sermon, but he's always bringing people to Jesus. It's a whole other sermon right there. First one he brings to Jesus is his brother. And that witnessing of Andrew changed the world because Peter changes the world. And the first occasion, John the Baptist is preaching. Peter is down there. He joins him. He is baptized by John. He feels a sense of revival. Then he goes back home and continues his fishing business. Jesus then begins his ministry up around the Sea of Galilee. He asks Peter, well, we've met before, you know, can I borrow your boat? I'd like to preach. The crowd's too big. They're pushing me off in the water. Peter says, sure, help yourself. So Jesus preaches a sermon from Peter's boat. And then Jesus said, launch out. Let's catch some fish. And Peter, and I'm paraphrasing, Peter says, you're a good preacher, probably a good carpenter. You're not much of a fisherman. We fish at night. We fished all night. We didn't catch anything. Jesus said, cast out your net. So he said, Lord, at your word, we'll do it. And he and his brother threw their net over the side, and they enclosed so many fish, it was his life-changing catch. The net began to break, and they started to call for their partners, James and John, sons of Zebedee, said, help us, and they were filling both boats. They caught so many fish. Peter, realizing that this was like, you know, parting the Red Sea miracle, he forgets about the fish, which represented a lot of money. The fish from Galilee were sent all over the Roman Empire. And he falls down at Jesus' feet, and he says, Lord, depart from me. I am a sinful man. So when we first see Peter beginning, he is saying, I am a sinful man. You can apply that to yourself. I'm a sinful man. I'm a sinful woman. And Jesus said, don't be afraid. So when we come to Jesus, we say, Lord, you don't know what you're getting into. I am a sinner. I'm a big sinner. I'm a fisherman. I can curse. I can lie. And Jesus says, don't be afraid. Follow me, and I will make you a fisher of men. And Peter and James and John, they all walk away from their fishing business. The father has just got enough money from this last catch to hold him and the family over. That's probably one reason Jesus gave him so much. He says, you're going to now have to be an itinerant preacher. And we want to make sure your family's cared for. So they've got this enormous catch. They can sell it and pay bills for a while. And so he meets Jesus under this, and he becomes Peter the disciple. Starts out as Peter the fisherman. He is called by the grace of God. Follow me, and I'll make you a fisher of men. He's first introduced through Andrew. He is not a rabbi, scholar, or priest. He is married. He probably had children. We know he has a mother-in-law. He may have left the children, him and his wife, with his mother-in-law, because let me read something to you. 1 Corinthians 9:5, Paul is writing, do we not have a right to take along a believing wife? He says, when we go out on an itinerant preaching trip, can we take along a believing wife, as do the other apostles, the brothers of the Lord, meaning James and Judas, and Cephas, Peter, sometimes took his wife with him on his travel. So he's married. We do hear about Peter's mother-in-law. We never hear of Peter's wife saying anything. That's because she's married to Peter and she can't get a word in.
is whenever you find Peter, you'll notice he's always doing most of the talking. When Jesus first meets him, without being introduced, he says, I know your name. You are your name is Simon, but I'm going to call you Peter. Now, the word Peter means rock. Now, the word rock, there's different kinds of rocks. You can have a rock like the Rock of Gibraltar. You can have the rock like the Prudential Rock, a great rock that rises like a mountain, like Half Dome. That is a rock. That's not what Peter's name is. Peter's name is more like the kind of rock you pick up out of the creek and you throw at a giant. It's a rock that you can carry. That's very important later when Jesus says, you are Peter, but upon this rock I will build my church. Two different words. First one, you are Peter, the rolling stone, but on this Petra. Petra means the rock of immense proportions. It is immobile. I will build my church. The statement that Peter makes that you are the Christ is what Christ is building the church on. Not on Peter, thank goodness. Because later that, within 10 minutes, he says to Peter, get behind me, Satan. So let's hope that Jesus didn't build the church on that man. But he was a leader, so I don't want to give you the wrong impression. So he doesn't start out being a great leader. He starts out being audacious, impetuous, impulsive, brave, brazen, and Jesus is going to shape him. When you start following Jesus, be prepared to be remodeled. I remember hearing a story about years ago in Italy, this man had a quarry, and in his quarry he sold marble blocks because there was a big marble mountain. And there was this one big block that they had managed to set aside, and all of the sculptors would come and look at it, and they saw so many flaws, they would leave it. It sat there for years. And finally, a young sculptor came, and he looked at the block, and the man who owned the quarry thought, well, he's a whippersnapper. He won't know much about it. And this young sculptor walked around the block, looked at it, and said, how much do you want? He struck a bargain. And after 2 years working on that block, he created the David. His name was Michelangelo. He saw the flaws in the block. He knew he could work around the cracks and the flaws. And later, when people said, how did you do that? He said, there was an angel in the block, and I kept chiseling and hammering until I set him free. And, of course, it's one of the most, I couldn't show you the whole statue because part of it is not church-rated. But that's enough. It is a fantastic piece of art. But it happened under the chisel and the hammer, and it took years. And if you continue to follow Jesus, even after you make mistakes and you fall, he is chiseling, he is hammering, and he's turning you into a masterpiece. Do not get discouraged. Amen? So you have Peter the fisherman, Peter the disciple, Peter the impulsive. Peter always seems to be the first. You notice when Jesus comes walking to the disciples in a storm on the water. And first they're scared and they think he's a ghost. And they cry out in fear. And Jesus says to them from the water, do not be afraid, it is me. Peter is the one who says, Lord, if it's you, command that I come to you on the water. Who else would have thought of that? He said, you're walking. I know these parts of the Sea of Galilee. It's, 500 feet deep. What are you walking on? This is supernatural. I'd like to walk on water. Now, how many of you know it's impossible to walk on water like that anyway? Peter is asking the Lord to help him do the impossible. And does Jesus say, how dare you? Only I should walk on water. He says, come. Peter steps out of the boat, and he begins to walk on the water to Jesus. But somewhere between his friends in the boat and Jesus, he decides to look back, and I've got this theory that he wants to know if his friends are watching. Is anyone doing record? You guys getting this? But when he takes his eyes off Jesus in the dark and he sees the wind and the waves, he says, what am I doing out here? No life jacket? I could drown. And
his faith begins to sink, and then he begins to sink. And then about that time, Jesus catches up with him, and just before he goes down, he utters the shortest prayer in the Bible, which is simply, "Lord, save me." And he reaches up his hand, and Jesus reaches down his hand and takes him and brings him back to the boat and says, "Why did you doubt?" Now, we often get after Peter, and we say, Peter lost faith. That's true. He took his eyes off Jesus. And by the way, before I go any farther, I want you to know that living a godly life in a sinful world is impossible unless you keep your eyes on Jesus. The moral of the story is that if you want to walk with God, you've got to keep your eyes on God. Being a Christian is a battle every day. You've got to keep your eyes on the Lord. You've got to stay connected. But you've got to give Peter credit. He was the only one that dared to get out of the boat. He took that step of faith. And yes, he did flounder. He did survive. But at least he tried. And so I often hear Peter being minimized or chastised because he lost faith. And I'm going, well, at least he said, "Lord, let me come to you." So he was the first out of the boat, Matthew 14. He's the first of the inner circle. You realize among the 12 apostles, whenever they're named, Peter is always listed first. The lists are different, but in any list of the 12 apostles, Judas is usually last. Peter is first, but otherwise the lists might be different. And then among the 12, he has three that are sort of like the leadership team. Little trinity of leaders in the apostles. What were their names? Peter, James, and John. Guess who is always listed first in every list? It might say Peter, John, and James in one list, but Peter is always listed first. Peter is first to confess Christ. You know that story when John, it's easy to remember, John 6:66, John chapter 6, verse 66, he said some difficult things, and many people stopped following him. And Jesus said, "Will you also leave me?" And Peter is the one who says, "Lord, where are we going to go? You've got the words of eternal life." By the way, that's John 6:68 and 69. He says, "Lord, to whom shall we go? You have the words of eternal life." And then, you know, in Matthew 16, this was part of our scripture reading. Jesus is, now he's up by Bethsaida. He's up north in Caesarea Philippi, rather. And while he's up there at the foot of Mount Hermon, he kind of gets away from the Jewish crowds. He knew the closer he got to Jerusalem, if anyone called him Messiah, it was a death sentence. They were going to be very resentful and resisting of that. So he waits until he's up there by Caesarea Philippi, and he says to his disciples when they're alone, "Who do men say that I am? What are you hearing?" And they said, "Well, some say that you're Elijah, and some say you're Jeremiah or one of the other prophets." And Jesus said, "But who do you say that I am?" Guess who answers? Peter makes that wonderful statement. And he said, "You are the Christ, the Son of the living God." And Jesus says, "Peter, flesh and blood has not revealed this to you, but my Father which is in heaven." And then he goes on to say, "You are Peter, but upon this rock I will build my church." And some people have taken that to mean that Jesus was there anointing Peter as the first pope. They don't keep reading. Immediately after that, Jesus tells the disciples, "I'm going to go back south. I'm going to go to Jerusalem. I'm going to be arrested. I'll be tried. I will be executed. I'll be killed. But I'll rise the third day." They're all thunderstruck by that, because their idea of following the Messiah is, you know, they're going to have job promotion. He is going to take the throne of Solomon and David. They're going to cast out the Romans. They're going to become a world empire, and all nations will follow Israel. And they had this, they got the second coming and the first coming mixed up. And that's not what they signed up for. And Jesus talking about being betrayed and beaten and spit on and killed.
And Peter has the audacity to pull Jesus aside and rebuke God. Friends, it's not a good idea to rebuke God and tell God that you've got a better plan. Yeah, we're laughing, you know. It is really absurd, but every one of us has done it. How many times have you thought your plan is better than God's plan? You know what God's will is, but you think your will is going to come out better. And Peter says, Jesus, far be it from you. No, no, that's not going to happen to you. And what does Jesus say? Right after he tells Peter, on this rock I will build my church, he says, get behind me, Satan, for thou desirest not the things of God, but the things of men. So you're looking for an earthly kingdom. The devil was speaking through Peter. A few minutes ago, Jesus said, flesh and blood did not reveal that to you, but my Father which is in heaven. God spoke through Peter, and within 10 minutes, the devil spoke through Peter. So when you have an argument with your spouse, sometimes God will speak through them to correct you. Sometimes it will be another party. Both can happen. I've met people, they said, I came to the Lord at the evangelistic program of this evangelist, some televangelist that later was defamed, and it was shown that he was living a double life. But God used them, because if they were opening the word and that person is converted, and they were sincerely changed. But the devil was also using them. And so there is a continual battle for your mind between God's spirit and the enemy. I remember one time I was with a Christian gathering, and I did a worship on kindness. And everyone thought it was such a wonderful worship. And I was very proud of my wonderful worship. And before half an hour went by, I said something very mean. And they said, aren't you the one who just did the worship on kindness? And I was so convicted that I'm sure the devil spoke through me right after the Lord spoke through me. So we're all Peter. Even Christians, sometimes the devil will get a hold of you, make you say and do things that are not God's will. So Peter is the impulsive. He's the first to confess Christ, and he is the first to rebuke Christ. Isn't that something? And he's always the first to react right after they have this experience where Jesus says, who do men say that I am? It says, he makes this statement, there are some of you standing here, you'll not taste of death until you see the kingdom of God come with power. And after 6 days, he takes them up to a very high mountain. The only very high mountain near Caesarea Philippi is Mount Hermon, which is actually snow-capped part of the year. And so it's possible it's either Mount Tabor or Mount Hermon. I think it was Mount Hermon. They went up, and Jesus begins to pray, and the disciples start out praying. Peter, James, and John are the only ones that go. They start out praying with Jesus, but they get tired and fall asleep. It's not the first time. Have you ever fallen asleep praying? And all of a sudden, they're awakened. They are surrounded with a light brighter than the sun. And they look up, and through their squinting eyes, they see there Jesus is wearing garments, and all the disciple writers are fighting for words to describe how bright it is. Mark says his clothes were whiter than any launder on earth, or bleach, you might say, could whiten them. Matthew says, it was brighter than the sun at the middle of the day. They're all trying to find words to say this was the brightest, most glorious thing they'd ever seen. And Moses and Elijah are talking with Peter. And you might ask, how did they know it was Moses and Elijah? Well, he's addressing them by name. So they take it all in, and Moses and Elijah are talking to Jesus about his death he was about to accomplish in Jerusalem. That's what you read in Luke chapter 9. And Peter says, Lord, it's good for us to be here. We will build three tabernacles. They used to make temples on the mountains. We'll build three tabernacles, one for you
and one for Moses, and one for Elijah, and then Luke adds, he didn't know what to say. He didn't know what he was saying. Have you ever spoken too soon, and you didn't even know what you were saying? So, Peter had that problem. He was the first to react. And by the way, his theology was wrong. It's one thing to build a temple for Jesus, but are we supposed to worship Moses? Are we supposed to worship Elijah? No. They represented the law and the prophets that were endorsing Christ was the Messiah. Then we see Peter, the failure. And we read about this earlier. Peter deeply loved Jesus, but he also experienced some of the greatest failures in Scripture. He makes bold promises. All might be made to stumble. You notice he compares himself to the other disciples. All might stumble because of you, but I will not stumble. And he probably believed it at that time. When Jesus said, the rooster will not crow before you deny me three times. Now, just so you know, Mark says the rooster will not crow twice. And you might say, is that a conflict? No, I don't think so. I think there was a rooster in the courtyard of the high priest, and that was one, but there were probably several roosters in Jerusalem. They may have heard another one in the distance. And so there wasn't two rooster calls before Peter denied Jesus three times. That means it's very early in the morning. Do you, any of you remember growing up where you'd hear the rooster first thing in the morning? Farm? I lived with a neighbor that had a rooster that was retarded. And, you know, most roosters just, but this one would go, and you really, you almost wake up laughing every morning. He couldn't even crow right. He just, so, but they all knew that the sun was going to come up soon. And what happened? When they came to arrest Jesus, Peter, he said, though all men will die, I will not die. And Jesus had said something earlier that week about, let him who has no sword sell his garment and buy one. And he was using symbolic imagery, just like he talked about being aware of the leaven of the Pharisees. And some of them took it literally. They said, ah, here comes the moment. We're going to overthrow the Romans. He's going to give us this supernatural power. You know, he can multiply bread and fish. And he'll give us supernatural power. We'll have the strength of Samson. Anyone got a sword? And they said, Lord, we've got two swords. He said, enough of this. They weren't getting it. So we know that two of the apostles were carrying swords. Now, they had Roman swords that were longer for battle, and then they had like dagger swords that you could easily hide. And if you're traveling from Jerusalem down to Jericho, they didn't have a police force. They were robbers on the road. People used to carry some simple self-defense. You might have a sling. You might have a sword, something, because there were frequently robbers. You read about that in the story of the man that fell, you know, the Good Samaritan, he fell among thieves. So they say, we got two swords. So they're with Jesus in the Garden of Gethsemane, and he says to Peter, James, and John, can you pray with me? By the way, at the dinner, it was Peter who says to John, ask the Lord which one it is that will betray him. Remember, they said, Lord, is it I? Is it I? Is it I? Peter was the one who was also trying to get the information. And so when the mob finally comes with Judas to arrest Jesus, Peter was the one who was willing to stand up. He pulls out the dagger, and when someone laid hands on Jesus, he goes to maybe strike his throat or cut off his head or something, but Peter is not a soldier. He's a fisherman. He misses. And all he gets is an ear. And Jesus says, he that lives by the sword will perish by the sword. Put your sword away. Don't you know that I could pray right now and my Father will send 2,000 angels? And the disciples do not understand what's happening. But it was Peter who was willing to get up and draw the first blood to start this revolution. He wasn't a coward. But he was now confused. And by the way, Jesus
The man's name is Malchus. He was a servant of the high priest. Jesus reaches out. I don't know if he had to pick up the ear and put it back on or just touch him, but he healed his ear. And they arrest Jesus. Jesus allows himself to be tied up. There's a big mob there. They outnumber the apostles. The apostles are scared. Christ had told them, this night you will all forsake me and flee. They all said, no, Lord, we would never do that. They do. They all run when the soldiers come and the temple guards, and they tie up Jesus, and they begin to abuse him, and they treat him roughly. And the Bible tells us that John finally gets the courage to say, I've got to find out what's going to happen. He turns around. He starts to follow. Now, John is young, so they don't bother him. But notice what it says here. Peter followed at a distance. Now, that's good, and that's bad. It doesn't say the other 8, 9 apostles. Judas, we know what happened to him. John, he does follow Jesus into the inner court. The others abandon. Young John Mark, we believe it was John Mark, he starts to try to follow. They were sleeping. He had taken off his clothes, and all he had on was his underwear, and he threw his bed sheet around him, and he's following. They tried to grab John Mark, wrestles free, and he runs. At least that's the theologian's theory. He flees naked, so Peter follows at a distance. Underline that. There are a lot of Christians, a lot of people say they're Christians, but they follow Jesus from a distance. They're there once a week, but you'd never know during the week that they're a Christian. They work with people every day. Matter of fact, I've had some folks here, I won't call you out. You show up in the same church, and you knew each other from work, and neither of you knew that you were believers. It's nice that you met at church, and you discovered you went to the same church. It's too bad that neither of you knew you were believers. Happens all the time. We follow Jesus from a distance. Now, I don't think that you ought to be beating everybody up with your Bible, but folks ought to know what you believe. There should be something different about you. Do not hide your light under a bush. Peter, like us, we are Peter. He followed the Lord. He loved the Lord. But Jesus was not popular that day. He wasn't popular in that crowd. And so he thought, you know, I'm going to follow from a distance. I remember I pulled up when I was a baby Christian. I pulled up at a stoplight. And another car pulled up next to me, and he was playing some rap music, and he had a subwoofer in his trunk that probably cost more than the car, and the sound system. Have you ever had one of these cars pull up alongside you, and they're just the windows are shaking on the stores as they drive down the street, and they pull up right next to you. And I'm going, wow, and you try not to look like you don't notice. But, I mean, it's so loud, and they got their windows down, and they want it to be loud. And then I realized, I thought, well, two can play that game. So I rolled down my windows, and I opened my sunroof, and I pushed in a C.D. Brooks tape. And any of you ever heard C.D. Brooks? When he talks on television, he's very subdued. But when he was preaching, he was, repent! And I pushed it in, and he was going, repent, turn from your sins, and it was something loud like that. And this guy looked over at me, and he started fiddling with the sound system. I thought, don't hide your light. I mean, people are willing to be fools in the world, but we should be willing to be fools for Christ. There are more people out there that want to know about the Lord than you think. Jesus said, the harvest is great. What's the problem? The laborers are few. There are too many laborers out there that are following. They're dragging their hose behind them. They're following listlessly from a distance. Be bold in following Jesus. But Peter did fail. He was broken by sin. He denies Jesus. Because he began following from a distance, he set himself up for failure. You know, once you start stepping away from Jesus, one step, the next steps get easier. When you start giving in to a temptation, if you don't repent right away and realize what's happened, the next time
becomes easier. You say, somehow I lived. God didn't strike me with lightning. And there's a verse in the Bible in Ecclesiastes, and I can quote it, but I don't remember the quote. You'll find it and tell me at the door. Because sentence against an evil work is not executed speedily, therefore the hearts of the sons of men are fully set in them to do evil. Let me give you a translation of that. Because God does not zap us, you know what a shock collar is, a dog? Some of us think God's going to have a shock collar. As soon as we sin, he's going to zap us, and we're going to know we did something wrong. He doesn't operate that way. He wants you to walk by faith and trust him. And he will let you sin. And you say, hey, I'm still alive. And it becomes easier the next time. And then it becomes easier the next time. And then pretty soon someone says, do you know the one who's being tried? You say, no, not me. I don't know who he is. Someone else says, are you sure? Well, didn't I see you with him? Well, I don't know what are you talking about? I've never seen that guy before. And then one of the servant girls said, you've got a Galilean accent, and I saw you in the crowd. I heard him preach, and you are surely one of his followers. And everyone turns and looks at Peter. You know, the courtyard was not very big. You couldn't hide, and they're all around the same fire. And they all look at Peter, and Peter sees Jesus is in there being tried for his life, and he's thinking, I could be next. And he's confused. I thought he was the Messiah. Why doesn't he use his strength? I've seen so many miracles. He's raised the dead. Why is he letting them beat him? And Peter looks up at Jesus and wonders. And he begins to swear and curse and say, I don't know who this man is. And it almost sounds like he pronounces, it says, an oath and a curse on himself. That may have come true later in his life. And right after he does that, he hears the rooster crow. It may have been the second time or the first time, but he hears the rooster crow, and he turns, and the Bible says, don't miss this, Jesus looked at him. So he's in a courtyard, but he can look up and see where Jesus is being tried. And then right when Jesus looks at him, another Roman soldier punches him. And that was the high point in Peter's life. Because Peter had so many good qualities, so many leadership skills, but he was proud of his abilities, and he needed to be broken. The Bible says, whoever the rock falls on, it'll grind him to power, but if you fall on the rock, then you can succeed. And Peter went out and wept bitterly. And if you read in the book Desire of Ages, he went back to the Garden of Gethsemane that was still wet with Jesus' tears and blood. And he knelt down there and he poured out his repentance and he cried. Later that morning when Jesus was crucified, he came back and he stood at a distance. It says they beheld from a distance. But Peter was broken. How did he do that? Why do we fall? I don't know if it's an Aesop fable or where it comes from. You've heard about the scorpion and the frog? There's a scorpion that comes to his friend, the frog, and he asks a question. He says, look, all my friends are across the river and I can't swim. You're my only hope. The frog says, I can't give you a ride across the river. He says, you'll sting me. He says, I promise I won't sting you. And if I stung you, he says, we'd both drown. Well, that made sense to the frog. And so he said, okay, one time. So the scorpion hops on the frog's back, and the frog begins to swim across the creek. Halfway across, the scorpion's tail begins to quiver, and he stings the frog right behind his neck. And as the poison is taking effect, the frog's going, why did you do it? And the scorpion said, I'm sorry, I can't help it. It's my nature. Have you ever felt that way before? Why did I do it? It's my nature. You need to be born again. If you're going to walk on water, you got to keep your eyes on Jesus. You need a daily devotional life. Otherwise, you will be controlled by the lower nature. Read Romans chapter 7 and chapter 8. I don't have time right now. But who will deliver us from this body of death? I praise God. Through Christ, it can be done. Then we have Peter the forgiven. This is so beautiful, friends. When Jesus rises from the dead, he first appears to who? The women come to the tomb. All the women see the angels, and they see that the tomb is empty. They leave.
Mary stays, and Jesus appears to Mary. And the angels say, go tell the apostles and Peter. He is the only one that is singled out. Why? Why doesn't he say, go tell the apostles, Peter and Judas? Judas repented and he hung himself. Peter repented and he wept bitterly. All of us here, you're going to be Judas or you're going to be Peter. I hope you be Peter. He repented, and when they came and they said he's alive, you know, it tells this story in the Gospel of John. They hear from Mary, the tomb is empty. And as soon as Mary says, the angels appeared, he's risen. They, John and Peter, run to the tomb, which is outside of Jerusalem. You know, Jesus was crucified right outside the walls. And it says, by the cross, there was a garden. It wasn't very far, all these things that took place from each other. So they run to the tomb, which belonged to Joseph of Arimathea. John, younger, he outruns Peter, but he stops at the door, afraid to go in. But Peter, audacious Peter, who's the first one in of the apostles? Peter. He goes inside. And he sees the tomb is empty. And then he goes off. And we don't know exactly where it happens. We know Jesus appears in the upper room to the 11, 10. Thomas is not there. Judas is dead. So he appears to the 10 and any of the other disciples that were with him. He appears to two on the road to Emmaus. But the two on the road to Emmaus, when they come back to the upper room, and Paul also bears this out, it says that Jesus had a personal appearance with Peter alone. Not talking about the Sea of Galilee later, that's coming. Jesus personally appeared to Peter to let him know that he was alive. He appeared to the disciples, and he has appeared to Cephas, is the way that it's worded, to let him know that he was forgiven. So they have this private meeting. It's wonderful. Go tell the disciples and Peter that he's going before you into Galilee, and there he will see you as he said. And you look in Luke 24, the Lord is risen and he has appeared to Simon. He sought out this broken disciple. You know, when you sin, Jesus so much wants to reveal himself to you if you repent. Then you've got this exciting story that you would call maybe breakfast by the sea. While they're waiting, you know, there's 40 days from the time Jesus rises until he ascends to heaven, and there were some slow spots, and the disciples now, the crowd has left. Judas had the money bag. He took the money and threw it back in the temple. They got no money. Peter and James and John and Andrew, they're all fishermen. Peter said, well, we know one way that we can get a little money. Let's go throw out our nets. You remember one time, Peter, oh, there's so many firsts for Peter. They came to Peter and they said, does your master pay the temple tax? And Peter said, well, of course he does. Well, how did he know? Jesus never told him he did. Peter said, well, Jesus says to Peter, look, you promised we're going to pay the tax and we don't want to offend them. Go to the ocean, throw in your net. No, throw in your hook. This is one time where he used a fishing line and not a net. It says, throw in your hook. The first fish you catch, there will be a gold coin in its mouth. Give that to them. Now, by the way, if you want to grow a church, go fishing. If your church is having financial problems, go fishing. Because evangelism is the best way to take care of the finances. You win souls. Every now and then you'll catch a fish that has gold in its mouth. Right? True story. Some veterans were on leave. Sam Rayburn Lake outside of Houston, I believe it is, or maybe it's Dallas. And they caught a great big bass, and it flopped on the deck of their boat, and as it was bouncing around, a gold ring popped out of the mouth of one of the, of this big fish, bass that they had caught. And they thought that was something. They took some WD-40, they cleaned it off, and it was, had a name engraved on it that I don't remember right now, and this tech school that was local. So they're right there in the boat. They got their smartphones. They start looking up the name. The second person they called, they said, is this a joke? I said, no, we were fishing. And they said, yeah, my husband did go to that school. And they met the lady. He had lost the ring water skiing 22 years earlier, and somehow it ended up in the fish's mouth. Isn't that something? That's an amazing fact. It just sort of fits into the sermon, but I hadn't thought about it. I would have put a picture on the screen. Don't look it up right now, but it's true.
So Peter, he's always the first one to say everything. He denies the Lord, but he is the forgiven one. Now there, Peter says, I'm going fishing. They go to the Sea of Galilee, and they fish all night, and they don't catch anything. There's only five of the apostles. No, I think there's seven of them that are named there. Yeah, seven of them go fishing. And they don't catch anything. And as the sun is rising up, they see there's a man on the shore, and he says, children, have you any meat? Have you caught anything? How'd it go? They said, no, nothing. He said, cast your net on the right side of the ship, meaning towards the shore. Well, you always cast towards the deep end, but he's telling them, and they're thinking, all right, one more time, since he's asking. And the net is so full, it's bursting. And then Peter tells John, it's the Lord. Peter, who you would think would want to secure the fish, he is so excited about seeing Jesus. He grabs his coat, because they used to fish in their, you know, underwear. It got hot. And he dives in the water. He's a good swimmer. And he swims to shore. And he gets there, and there's Jesus. He's already got fish baking with some bread. He's got breakfast ready for him, which tells us that, you know, God, he can bless you, but he doesn't need our net full of fish. And Jesus appears to the apostles there by the Sea of Galilee, and he encourages them all. He opens the word. And then he has a little walk with Peter and John. John's kind of following behind. Before they go for the walk, Jesus says in front of the other apostles, Peter, do you love me more than these? Now when he said these, Peter had said, though all men forsake you, meaning the other apostles, I will not forsake you. And so Jesus says in front of the apostles, do you love me more than these? And he says, Lord, you know I love you. I heard one pastor say when he said these, he's talking about these fish, this fishing life. Well, he may have meant that also. He's telling them to stop fishing for fish and start fishing for men. But I think he's really saying, do you love me more than the others? He says, Lord, I know, you know I love you. He said again, they talked a little bit, and he says, Peter, do you love me? He says, Lord, you know I love you. Third time, Peter, do you love me? And each time Jesus says, feed my sheep, feed my sheep. Finally he says, feed my lambs. So in front of all of them, Peter had denied Jesus three times. He asks him to confess his love three times. I love you, but each time he says, I love you, Jesus says, prove it, feed my sheep. I want you to care. I want you to be a shepherd for the flock. So I do believe that Peter is given a position of leadership. He is not the first pope. The arguments for Peter being the first pope are very weak. The arguments for there being a pope are very weak. But he is giving him a position of leadership, because who gets the Holy Spirit first on the day of Pentecost, or should say preaches the first sermon? It's Peter. Who performs the first miracle at the beautiful gate? Peter. And then you can read, he's the miracle worker. He's Peter confessing. And now, you can tell Peter's converted, because when he's arrested and thrown in jail, and the angel opens the door, and they go out and they keep preaching, and the priests bring him in to try them, and they say, we command you not to preach in the name of this man anymore. And Peter says, we'll let you judge in the sight of God whether it's more important to obey you than God. But we ought to obey God rather than men. So Peter now has a boldness where before he denied Jesus, when Jesus was being tried, when Peter is being tried, he said, you might threaten me with beating and punishment, but we're going to not stop preaching. Wow, bless his heart for his courage. He is transformed by the Spirit. Can the Lord do that for us? Yeah, through Peter, he works miracles. He opens the gospel. Who's the first one who preaches to the Gentiles? Peter's hungry. He's up on the roof. He's praying, thinking about dinner. And he has this vision of the sheet. God says, arise, kill, and eat. And Peter said, Lord, how could you tell the Lord no? Peter wonders, is this a test? Those are unclean animals. Not so, Lord. I've never eaten anything common or unclean. Three times the sheet comes down. Three times Peter says, not so, Lord, because your word says don't do it. I'm not going to do it. While he's wondering what the vision means,
There's Gentiles at the door inviting him to come preach to a Gentile. Peter now suspects he's not supposed to call the Gentiles unclean. He later tells Cornelius, God has shown me not to call any man unclean. Peter goes to Joppa and he preaches to the first gathering of Gentiles. And just a little caveat that you shouldn't miss. It's in Joppa where Peter has this vision. It's in Joppa where Jonah says, I'm not going to the Gentile Ninevites. And he flees. Peter picks up where Jonah failed 700 years later. And the gospel first goes to the Gentiles through Peter. So Peter

He broke his chains. Can God save you from your addictions and set you free? The angel says, get dressed and follow me. How did the children of Israel get out of Egypt? Follow. Peter follows, and he is set free from certain death, and he preaches the word of God. God saves us to do that. And then Peter is a martyr. Jesus told Peter, when you were young, you dressed yourself and you went where you wanted. When you're old, another will gird you and you will stretch forth your hands, indicating how his death would glorify God. Peter, understanding that meant he would be crucified, he tells Jesus, he looks back and says, what about my buddy John? How's he going to die? Jesus says to Peter, if I will that he tarries till I come, what is that to thee? You follow me. In other words, that's between me and him. We're always wondering, what's going to happen to someone else? He says, look, this is my plan for you. And he says, I'm telling you what's going to happen to you. And when Rome burned, about 68 AD, Nero started looking for a scapegoat, and he said the Christians were behind it. And there was a great Christian persecution. And as near as we can tell, that's the same persecution. Peter, they arrested the leaders. Paul was executed. Paul was beheaded because he was a Roman citizen. You could not crucify a Roman citizen. Peter was crucified, and Christian tradition tells us he was crucified with his head downward because he said, I am not worthy to die like my Lord. Crucify me with my head down. Now, the story doesn't end there. Peter's the one who said, Lord, we've forsaken everything to follow you. What will we get? And Jesus said, no man has forsaken father, mother, sister, brother, houses, lands for my sake and the gospel. You'll have 100 times more in this life. Your family grows. God will take care of you. And you'll have eternal life in the world to come. And he says, you who have followed me, talking to the 12, you will sit on 12 thrones judging the 12 tribes of Israel. And Revelation tells us that the names of the apostles will be in the foundation of the New Jerusalem. Peter, who said, Lord, depart from me, I am a sinful man. Jesus said, follow me and I will make you a fisher of men. He is going to be sitting on a throne by Christ. His name will be etched into the foundations of the New Jerusalem. Well, that's also what God says to us. We will live and reign with Christ. It says we will be given crowns. We are Peter. The Lord has a wonderful plan for you. If God can do that for Peter with all of his problems, can he save us? He is very much like us, isn't he? You know, I thought it'd be appropriate for us to sing that song, Not I, But Christ, 4 verses. They're short. Let's stand together. I'll invite our singers to come out, and then we will close with prayer.

0: You ever look through a family album book and there's always somebody that wants to photobomb every picture? There they are at the vacation, they're at the wedding, they're at the family portrait, the dinner. They always seem to be out in the forefront. As you read through the Gospels, there's Peter photobombing. It's like, where's Waldo in every picture? And I think the reason you find Peter mentioned 191 times doing all these wonderful and bizarre things and ultimately being saved is because Jesus is saying, there you go. We are Peter. And what the Lord did for him, beginning with his saying, Lord, I am a sinful man, and ultimately living and reigning with Christ, that can be your story. I read this week that Charles Spurgeon, if he looked at the congregation and he ever thought, I'm losing their attention, says, I'll just stop and say, Jesus bleeding for you. So if nothing else works, just say, Jesus bleeding for you. And when Peter saw Jesus being beaten and crucified for him, he became a new man. I hope you can have that experience. Father in heaven, I pray that you be with each one of us and that we will all recognize that the spirit is willing, but the flesh is weak. But at the same time, through Christ, all things are possible. Help us to keep our eyes on you whenever we're at risk of sinking. And I pray, Lord, that we will humbly follow you. Bless us as we go from this place to put these things into practice. We thank you and pray in Jesus' name. Amen.
1: Hi, friends. The program you just watched was recorded at the Granite Bay Hilltop Church, where I serve as lead pastor. We'd love to meet you. If you're ever in the Sacramento area, come and worship the Lord with us. We'll meet you in the lobby and shake your hand.

0: Have you ever noticed that frantic feeling when you turned around and you looked up one or two aisles in this store and you didn't spot them right away? And then you look a little harder and you say, you know, I really, especially if they're little, you know, and they're just so active and they run and they somehow manage to slip away and you start going up and down the aisles and your pace gets a little faster and your heart starts beating a little faster. And then comes into your mind all the weird people that are out there. And you can start getting into a virtual panic. I was in a mall one day and I saw this lady trying to manage a very active little girl. She must have been 2 or 3 years old. And she kept running off. She'd come and get her. She'd run off. She'd come and get her. Kept a pretty good eye on her. And then she got involved with a conversation with a friend. I was sitting there eating at one of these mall courts just watching. And the little girl took off. And by the time the mother turned to look, and it was a very busy mall during a holiday. People's feet and legs everywhere. That little girl just, I mean, she didn't even look back. She just was so excited to all the pretty things to look at. She just took off like a shot and disappeared in a sea of humanity. And I saw that mother. She ran around. She came around the corner and she thought their little girl had come back then. She didn't. And her whole expression turned to desperation very quickly with all those people and anything that could happen. Does the Lord love his children less than we love ours? How anxious is he that his sheep come home? How anxious is he that you come home? How much did he pay to redeem and to reclaim us? We also, one sheep is important. You notice he's got 99, but one is missing. Notice the value of even one. It tells us that you know, I just remembered a story in the Bible. How many of you remember when King David got into his forbidden escapade with Bathsheba? I know you weren't there, but I mean, you remember the story in the Bible. You remember reading this. And God didn't say anything to him right away. David really wandered big time. And David used to be a shepherd. So many of the Bible heroes were. Moses was a keeper of sheep. Joseph was a keeper of sheep. And David kept his father's flocks. Killed his best friend to take his one wife, and David had a harem. God let several months go by, long enough for the baby to be born and probably under a year of age. Finally, the prophet Nathan comes in and he says to David, you know, you're sitting as judge today. I've got a case I'd like to bring before you. There's a man in the kingdom, and he had many flocks and herds. He was very wealthy. And he had a poor neighbor that shared a fence with him. Very poor family, lived in a shack, and they had one ewe lamb. And it was like a child. They bought it when it was little, and they raised it up, and they nursed it by hand, and it even slept in the house with them. It was like a daughter to them. And a visitor came to see the wealthy rancher next door, and you know, as the custom, sometimes when you had an important visitor, you would kill the fatted calf or the fatted mutton and have a feast. And instead of taking one of his own sheep, he took the one lamb of his neighbor, that precious lamb, and he slaughtered his poor neighbor's one family pet when he had flocks and herds. And when David heard that, he was so outraged that probably the veins stood out in his neck. And in fury, he said to Nathan and prophet, the man that did this will die. David was thinking back to how much he sacrificed to save his father's sheep. And Nathan said, you're the man. Have we sometimes forgotten the value of one? Jesus would lay down his life for one. You know, I marvel at the story when David went before King Saul and he wanted to fight with Goliath. And King Saul said, you're just a youth and he's been a soldier ever since his youth. What makes you think that you can take on this giant? And he said, well, when I took care of my father's flocks, one day a bear came and took one lamb. And I went after that bear, and I fought the bear. Now, you know what it says? It doesn't say he killed it with a sling. Some storybooks show it that way, and we illustrated that way. It's not what it says. It says, I took him by the beard. I don't know where a bear's beard is, but he got a hold of him. And it says, I smote him. And that, as if that wasn't enough to put you in the papers, it says, and then a lion came. And I went after the lion, and I not only rescued, I mean, I might try and scare it off with some pepper spray, but he killed the lion. to rescue one lamb. And I always marvel when I hear that story, and maybe some of you heard me share this before, but it's very vivid for me because our family used to have goats. And we actually had a couple of goats and had a little baby. And finally we got down where we had one goat. And I woke up about 5 in the morning and our whole house shook because the goats actually slept under the house. They lived in a ranch back in the hills. And the whole house just went bang. The whole house shook. 5 in the morning, still dark out. And I woke up and then I heard Libby, our goat, screaming. It wasn't complaining for food. It was a desperate, and it kept going on. And I woke up, and you know, you're discombobulated when you first wake up. And you're going, what is going on? Then I realized a lion or a bear or something. We have mountain lions up there, Northern California, was dragging Libby off. Now, all I had for defense was a .22 rifle that was out behind the seat in my broken-down Nissan pickup. And I'll be honest with you, friends, I was so shaken by what was happening. I thought to myself, am I going out there in the dark? I didn't even have electric lights up there. I was way up in the hills. Am I going out there in the dark to try and find my .22 to shoot a bear with a .22? And you know what? I didn't go outside. I'm always ashamed to tell that story, but you had to be there. You don't know what you would have done. It's probably too much information, but I may as well tell you that at that same time, we used an outhouse, and knowing that bear was out there at night really caused problems for our family. And then I turned and I read in the Bible how David not only rescued the lamb, but killed the bear and the lion. And I always felt a little better when I realized, of course, that was for a sheep and mine was a goat. And you know, goats are all lost anyway. You know what the Bible says about separating the sheep and the goats? Goats aren't going to make it anyway, so why die? But the Lord would do all that for one lamb. How much would he pay for you? Does the shepherd care? And you know, it's a beautiful story then. The Bible tells us he probably goes out at night. And he's roaming, because at the end of the day, you pasture the sheep during the day. They're not nocturnal animals. At the end of the day, you bring them back, sun's going down, bring them to the fold, you count, you got 99, count again, 99. Fluffy's missing. And the shepherd leaves them in the fold, probably with an attendant. It took more than one man to take care of 100 sheep in Bible times. Maybe they had some sheep dogs to help watch them. He says, I better go find Fluffy. And he takes off in this rugged, rocky terrain that they had there in the land of Israel, where they had ravines and they had wild jackals and wolves, and you read about wolves in the Bible. They had bears and they had lions back then. And he goes to danger all that in the dark for one. And he searches and he searches, and it's cold and it's inconvenient and he's stumbling around, but finally he finds it. And he rejoices. And you know what it says? He scolds the sheep and says, you dumb sheep. Is that what he does? Or is he happy? Some people are afraid to come back because they think, you know, everyone's going to remind me what I did wrong. And by the way, if you see someone show up in the church and they haven't been there in a while, please don't say to them, where have you been? You know what I heard about you? Is it true that you've been at the bar? Be loving and compassionate and rejoice when they come back. When that missing son is found, when that missing sheep is found, when that missing coin is found, there is rejoicing. Amen?
1: Amen.
0: Comes back and rejoicing so much, calls all his neighbors together. You know, if I found a missing goat, I wouldn't bring all my neighbors together and have a feast. But that was how they felt back then about one sheep. And how does heaven feel about one of God's wandering children that comes back to the fold of the church? 2005, there were some Boy Scouts camping in the wilderness of Utah, some pretty rugged country out there, and one boy, Brennan Hawkins, got separated from his buddy, had a buddy, and he's getting out of his climbing gear, and as he was going back to the camp, took a wrong turn. You know, you can get disoriented in the woods, and backtracked the wrong way, and just went from bad to worse until he was plain lost. called, tried to find his way back to the camp. He couldn't. Well, eventually they noticed that he was missing and they started looking for him. And when they realized they couldn't find him, they contacted the authorities and they contacted the parents. And a desperate search ensued for Brennan, who was 11 years old. Temperatures got cold, mountain lions in the area, cold creeks, dangerous waterfalls. A lot of people have been lost and died in this wilderness. And they got 1,400 people searching the hillside for that boy. Sun went down all night long. No, couldn't find him. Called next day, another whole day of searching. Couldn't find him. The parents were absolutely desperate, wondering how it was going to end. 3 days go by, and they couldn't find him. Searching, calling, 1,400 people combing the hills, and now they're starting to lose hope, just based on past records of what had happened to others that got lost. After 4 days, one of the searchers going down a trail with an ATV spotted a very haggard-looking 11-year-old who came out from behind some bushes, and it was Brennan. And he managed to survive. He had curled up during the night under his sweatshirt, leaned against a tree, cried himself to sleep, looking at the moon, drank out of the creeks and ate some leaves. And other than being a little dehydrated and cold, he was fine. When he came riding into camp with this missing boy, how do you think the search party behaved? How do you think his parents rejoiced? How do you think the Lord feels when his wandering sheep come back? You know, years ago, the famous singing evangelist Ira D. Sankey found a beautiful poem in a newspaper in Scotland. He was doing meetings with Dwight L. Moody. And he thought this is a beautiful poem, and he put it in his pocket after the evangelistic meeting that night in Edinburgh, Scotland. Moody, without warning Sankey, his singing evangelist, he said, "Now I'd like to make an appeal. I feel impressed. And Brother Sankey's going to sing a song for you right now, and I want you to pray and make your decision to come to Jesus." Sankey had no song. He didn't know Moody was going to do that. I've done that to my singing evangelist before. And then he remembered the words of the poem, and he pulled them out of his pocket. He went to the pump organ. He set down the words, and he just began to play and started making up a song and singing. I mean, this must take talent. Singing the poem that he heard. The poem was called, it's an old song, it's called The 90 and 9. I'm going to ask Brother Henry to sing this song right now. And I want you to be praying in your hearts. Are you one of those wandering sheep?

Isn't that a beautiful song? It's amazing to me that he was able to just sit down and God gave him this melody and he began to sing about those wandering sheep out there. You know, I suspect that there are some, perhaps here, you're maybe on the edge of nibbling your way out, or maybe you already have, and God's speaking to you. And I know that there are some who are watching, and you have been missing from the fold of God. How much did our shepherd brave in the wilderness that he might find you? He left the portals of glory where everything was safe, where he was worshiped as God. And he came to this dark, forbidding world, surrounded by enemies, possessed by the devil, to recover the lost sheep. If you're lost, it won't be because God doesn't love you. It'll be because you chose not to allow the shepherd to take you in his arms and to bring you back to the fold. You must make a decision to submit to him. I'd like to invite you to pray about that decision. Brother, sing another verse of that song for us.

You know, I heard a remarkable story last year about three boys that got distracted. They lived down near Fiji, and they wanted to go from one island to another without telling their parents, looking for girls, two 14-year-olds and one 15-year-old. And they disappeared out in the vastness of the Pacific. After weeks of their being gone, the parents actually conducted their funerals, set all the memorials. 50 days after they had disappeared, they were found out in a very remote, desolate part of the Pacific Ocean by a tuna boat. Somehow they had managed to survive, and their parents, who thought they were all dead and gone. Can you imagine the rejoicing of those islands when they brought those boys home? Other than being dehydrated, they were alive. What kind of rejoicing is there in heaven when you come back? And I trust there'll be rejoicing in the church when you come back, friends. What are you waiting for? Jesus is showing you how much he loves you. He's paid the ultimate price, giving his own life to save you, pouring out his blood, living a life of perfection as your example, that we might all claim his righteous merits. He's provided everything we need to have everlasting life. And he wants you to come. Have you become distracted with the cares of this life? You can have an accident if you don't pay attention to eternity and seeking first the kingdom of God. Why don't you submit to him now? Is that your desire? Is that your prayer? Can I pray with you, friends? Father in heaven, Lord, we're thankful for the love and the determination of the shepherd to reach us. And Lord, I pray that you will bless each of these people. Bless those who are watching, some of those wandering sheep out there. I pray they will recognize your voice in this message, calling them home again. That you're wanting to take them on your shoulders and bring them safely back to the fold. I pray that we'll all submit to our shepherd, Jesus. We pray in his name. Amen. God bless you, friends who are watching. Remember, the program is not over. We have another presentation tomorrow evening. We invite you to join us. God bless you.

0: I'm from Syracuse, New York. As far back as I can remember, I had an anger problem. And I was really into rap, hip hop. There was this one time I was listening to this rap song and my brother came in the room. I grab his head and I just smash it against the wall. And my mom, she said, "You need to change." That night was my first prayer. I said, "Lord, change me." Next morning I woke up, I felt joy. I ended up going to a Christian college. I was so impressed with one of the classes that I was taking. I approached the professor and I asked him, "Where do you get your materials from?" And he says, "Amazing Facts." And I reached out to Amazing Facts and I was accepted to come do their course in AFCO, Amazing Facts Center of Evangelism. God took away the anger. They took away the violence. Me and my brother have a good relationship now. Amazing Facts has really helped in my Christian walk. My name is Daniel. Thank you for changing my life.
1: Hi, friends. Is it just me, or have you noticed that people seem to be kneeling less when they pray? And I'm talking about Christians in church, of course. It used to be that during every service, at some point during the service, you would see the pastor and the people kneel. And you go to a lot of churches that even had pews that had a kneeling pad, because it was understood that when you went to church, you at some point would bow before God. But it seems like that in the evangelical churches of today, just about everybody's standing when they pray. They might lift their hands, maybe bow their heads, but very few people are kneeling in prayer. And I wonder if something's being lost. We find it in the Bible. It is extremely clear that biblical characters, Old and New Testament, they knelt most of the time when they formally approached God in prayer. Because your posture, your body language says something about your attitude. You even see this in the animal kingdom. If you've got an alpha dog, he's got his head up high, and when the submissive dogs come over, they cower a little bit. And even in the other religions and kingdoms of the world, as people approach the king, they would bow themselves. In some countries like China, they'd get down and they would crawl in before the king with their head down before they addressed him. But Christians now have no problem standing in the presence of the Almighty when they are in supplication. And I wonder if something's being lost. Let's find out. What does the Bible say? For example, you can read in Psalm 95, verse 6, "Oh, come, let us worship and bow down. Let us kneel before the Lord, our Maker." You can read where Paul says, "For this cause I bow my knee unto the Father of our Lord Jesus Christ," in Ephesians 3:14. Both in public and in private worship, it's our privilege to bow our knees before the Lord when we offer our petitions. The Bible says this is the example of Jesus. You can read in Luke 22:41, "And he was withdrawn from them about a stone's cast, and he knelt down and prayed." And so, friends, that ought to settle it right there. If our Lord and Savior saw the need to kneel before God the Father, how much more do we sinful mortals need to take time in our personal devotions to kneel in prayer? Some other scriptures. You can look in Acts chapter 9, verse 40, Acts 20, verse 36, Acts 21, verse 5. It says, "They kneeled down and prayed." In the book of Ezra, when confessing his sins before God and the sins of the people, Ezra knelt in prayer. You can read in Daniel chapter 6, this famous story about Daniel in the lion's den. As his custom was, he knelt down, opened his windows, and prayed three times a day. A lot of people don't do it three times in a year. God wants us to rediscover this importance of humbling ourselves before the Lord, a posture of reverence when we pray. You can look at the story of Elijah in the Bible, that victory on Mount Carmel. He knelt when he prayed and the fire came down. Later that day, he knelt seven times and the rain came down. Then you can look at the story where Solomon dedicates the temple. It says he, the king, built a platform and knelt in front of the people. The king knelt down. Now, I should add at this point, it is not necessary to always kneel when you pray. You can read in the Bible that after Solomon dedicated the temple, he stood and he prayed and he pronounced the benediction, and he blessed the people. It's not necessary to always kneel when you pray, and sometimes it's just not practical. I've been in services before where the pews are all jammed together, and the floor is concrete and cold, and sometimes people, as you get older, it becomes difficult to kneel, and God doesn't want us to kneel down where we're in so much pain that we can't think about prayer. But with all that in mind, there's a lot of young, healthy people, God, And our posture does say something about our reverence. And it's time to bow their knee before God. And our posture does say something about our reverence. And you just look at the different religions of the world. Muslims have no problem bowing down 5 times a day and praying to Allah. Buddhists and Hindus and many other religions, they bow before their God. Is not the God of the Christian even more worthy? Is he not more powerful? If my people will humble themselves and pray and seek my face, and this is 2 Chronicles 7:14, one of the ways we humble ourselves is we bow before the Lord. So friends, my appeal is not that you always need to kneel when you pray. Peter prayed when he was swimming. He was drowning. He said, Lord, save me. And Stephen was about to be stoned. He prayed. Jesus prayed from the cross while being crucified. And Nehemiah prayed while he was serving the king of Persia a cup of water. And so you can pray all the time. The Bible says pray without ceasing. But in our formal devotions, let's not forget to humble ourselves before our God and our Creator.

0: You sort of enter another world when you go to Manila. Just picture this, the greater Manila area has 25 million people, 100 million people in the Philippines. That means one quarter of the entire Filipino population.
1: Well, airplane from Sacramento to Los Angeles, from Los Angeles to Tokyo, arigato, from Tokyo to Manila. Praise the Lord, we've safely arrived with our luggage in the Philippines, and we're getting ready for this series of meetings called Prophecy Countdown.
0: Whenever you make a decision to go overseas and to do an evangelistic program, you have to factor in the flights. You're actually not just going to another part of the world. You land in a different day than when you take off. And it can be a brutal trip. And so you need to have a commitment in wanting to go, feeling the need to preach the gospel. There's sort of an emotional bond with the Philippines. During the 2001 trip, our family experienced a tremendous tragedy. We lost our son. We were in the middle of a very large, successful evangelistic meeting in the same arena, the Caneta Astrodome. And the people were so understanding and so kind to us there that it just developed an attachment of sorts.

0: I heard that a while ago that he is coming. I really, really, really excited. It's because I want to see Pastor Dog and I want to hear the prophecies of hope that I've never been heard before.
1: For me, it's a really exciting event because I've been here for years and years and years, and I was here back when he first came and he left and it was a disappointment. Then I was doing mission work in Balearan and they said, you know, Doug's in Manila. And I was like, what? We've been anticipating for 2 years, so we're texting back to the island and, you know, and excited to let them know.
2: It brings back the feelings that we had before when he went here 2 years ago. When I went to college and started my studies in medicine, that's when I started not attending, and I kind of started not attending churches anymore, having friends outside, and I kind of backslided. Those were rough times in the early part of our marriage, people. I persuaded her to go to meetings with Doug Batchelor.
3: And I learned God is a loving God. That's in that experience. Friday came when the invitation for baptism came. I have no plan of being baptized. But I memorized when I was a Catholic. If today you hear his voice, harden not your heart. And so I've moved forward. And by the way, that night, I have my brother who is a priest is with me. My mother and my one sister and the brother-in-law and some of my friends, and they were shocked. And I made a decision. Even he cried actually because he's not expecting me to be baptized. Our marriage was really in dark ages. That night, that was the first time that we prayed together as couple. We never prayed together before because we go to church separately and we always fight.
2: All of us decided to get baptized. We actually thought on transferring them to an Adventist school. But we prayed for that, and I think God wants them to stay there because they're giving Bible studies to their friends.
4: 83% of the country is already Christian. Of those 83% of the Christians, 90% of those are Catholic, and there's an incredible devotion in the country to Christ. And so when you hit the ground and you say, we're going to talk about Jesus, they're already interested. As you drive around the country of the Philippines, you'll see churches are open and there are different Catholic shrines and people are burning incense and they're very committed and very sacrificial. There's places you can go. Matter of fact, I went once, I think it was back in 2013, just happened to be there during Easter. And we're in this town, I believe it was San Fernando, and they reenact the scenes of the crucifixion to the point where people are literally crucified and they drive the nails through their hands. And so there's already this built-in zeal for the things of God, though some of it is misunderstood.

0: Well, friends, we're here in the middle of Manila now, 25 million people right in the heart of it. And the Amazing Facts programs have been airing here every Sunday across the country, 6 p.m. And we're inviting people all over the nation to be coming to the Caneta Astrodome for the Prophecy Countdown meetings. We're hoping there's a great harvest in Jesus. And there's a lot happening here, so it's got to be the Holy Spirit that's going to get their attention.
1: This is really a harvest crusade. You don't have time in the 11 meetings we had in the auditorium to share the entire evangelistic program, but we wanted to share the highlights, try to harvest some of the people that had been touched by the TV programs, they've been studying with us online, and then encourage decisions and have people commit their lives through baptism. One of the exciting things is they wanted to record this series so that the tapes can continue to do evangelism for years to come. So there's all that's involved in a production with the lighting and the cables and the audio system. And we went a day before the meetings and looked at the auditorium, and there was nothing happening. Matter of fact, we looked just a few days before the meetings, and they were having a dance contest. And we knew all of that needed to be taken down and all of our equipment set up in time for our opening program on a Friday. So we were kind of, as they say, sweating bullets. But the Lord worked things out, and He brought it all together so that when the time came, we were up and running. I remember that HMS Richards Sr. used to say that every evangelist needs to experience at least once in their time renting a stadium and having 10 people show up. And so when you rent a large auditorium that, you know, you're hoping thousands will come, you should do a lot of praying that will it be filled? Will people come?

0: Some people think that the reason we study prophecy is so that we can know who is the Antichrist.
1: Jesus is the living water. Jesus is the door. Jesus is the shepherd. Jesus is the great I am. Jesus is everything in the book of Revelation.
2: Now, everywhere you go, people take pictures, but not like the Philippines. In the Philippines, it's an intimate thing. When you take a picture, it means I love you and I want a part of your soul and I want to share part of my soul with you. And we took a lot of pictures in the Philippines. I hope I have some of my soul still left.
3: Pastor, one more picture, Pastor.
4: I'm so glad you came. Is this your first night?
5: Yes, sir.
6: So you weren't an Adventist before?
4: No.

0: Is your business struggling to repay a bounce back loan or a CBILS loan or a recovery loan scheme? And
1: I will lift up mine eyes unto the hills, from whence cometh my help. My help cometh from the Lord which made heaven and earth. He will not suffer thy foot to be moved. He that keepeth thee will not slumber. Behold, he that keepeth Israel shall neither slumber nor sleep. The Lord is thy keeper. The Lord is thy shade upon thy right hand. The sun shall not smite thee by day, nor the moon by night. The Lord shall preserve thee from all evil. He shall preserve thy soul. The Lord shall preserve thy going out and thy coming in from this time forth and even forevermore. God is good and all the time. Psalm 100 verse 5, for the Lord is good. His mercy is everlasting and his truth endureth to all generations. As long as there has been God, there has been truth. As long as there is God, there is truth. As long as there will be God, there will be truth. But as I told you in the first week, one day, error, false doctrine will come to an end. Along with those who persist in living their lives by error. You can be as silent as a graveyard. It does not change the truth. One day, what did I say? One day, error, the opposite of truth, will end. Along with those who persist in living their lives by error. I hope that God can look into your souls, into your heart, and see that your love is for truth. Can you say amen? John chapter 4, verse 24. God is a spirit, and they that worship him must worship him. How? In spirit and in truth. How many of you love truth? Can I see your hands quickly? Truth, truth, truth. All right. Okay. You know what Jesus says? I am the way, the truth. The man who loves truth, or the woman, loves Jesus. I'll tell you something else. When you accept truth, you are accepting in a mysterious way the very life of Christ. Because this word has life. Jesus said, the words that I speak unto you, they are spirit and they are life. The word of God must be life. Because Jesus said, Lazarus, come forth. And he never touched Lazarus. The word of God raised Lazarus. The Bible tells us Christ is coming the second time. 1 Thessalonians chapter 4, verse 16. For the Lord himself shall descend from heaven with a shout. He says something. With the voice of the archangel and with the trump of God. Finish the verse. And the dead in Christ shall rise first. Who was the first child of God to die? Come on. Abel, yes. The brother of brother Cain. If anyone is dirt, it's Abel. Are you with me? Because when we die, we go back to dirt. We don't go to heaven, by the way. I'll deal with that before the week ends. Abel is dirt, but Jesus Christ, the Lord himself, from somewhere in the heavens, because when Christ comes the second time, he does not set foot on the earth. That's why then we which are alive and remain shall be caught up with them in the clouds to meet the Lord in the air. When Christ comes a second time with all the angels, he stays somewhere in the heavens, does not touch the earth. From his exalted position, he shouts, and all righteous dead people get up. Why? Because the word of God has life. And so when you receive truth, you are receiving the life of Jesus Christ. That amen was weak. Come on, say it, amen. God is listening to you. How are you? How are you? How was your day? Did you work hard?
2: We have a very honest lady. She said she was very lazy today. Well, I'm glad God is a forgiving God. Can you say amen? But our God is a hard-working God. Are you with me? So now that she's repented, she'll work hard tomorrow. By the way, a Seventh-day Adventist should be the most valuable employee in any office. Come on, these amens. These amens have no vitamins in them. I said, a Seventh-day Adventist should be the most valuable employee in any office. Mm-hmm. You remember Joseph who was sold into slavery? The Bible says Potiphar did not know how much money he had. He trusted Joseph. Joseph took care of everything. Potiphar never checked on Joseph. That's how a Seventh-day Adventist should work. Mm-hmm. That's how. Never, you should never need a hidden camera to keep an eye on you. Because you're driven by principles by which Jesus Christ himself lived. Well, so much for that. Who is with us tonight? You're not a Seventh-day Adventist. You are with us for the first time. May I see your hand? First time. You're not a Seventh-day Adventist. You're with us for the first... God bless you. God bless you abundantly. And I'm praying with my eyes open. Anybody else? You're not... Oh, who? Where? Where? Who? Hi, my little sister. God bless you. Thank you for coming. May the Lord bless you from... protect you from childhood diseases. Bless your mind. Bless you in school. Make you obedient. And save you when he comes. With all your friends who come to know Jesus because of you. Say amen. Anybody else? You're not a... Who? Oh, hello. God bless you. God bless you. Provide your needs in abundance. Protect you from your enemies. And make you a light wherever you go. Say amen for our guests. I mean that sincerely. Who else? Who? Where? Oh, my little brother. Hi, little brother. How are you? Good to see you. May the Lord bless you. Take care of you. Pour his spirit into your heart so that in all you do, you may reflect Jesus who was one point at your age. Thank you for coming. And God bless my little brother sitting back there. I pray the same for you. Back there, is that a... Yes, I see you. May the Lord bless you. Take care of you. Bless your family. Provide your needs. Give your parents wisdom to raise you the proper way. Somebody say amen. Mm-hmm. Are you pointing to someone? Okay. God bless you, my dear brother. May the Lord make you strong in faith like Joseph, strong in faith like Daniel, strong in faith like Moses, so that wherever you go, your life inspires others to come to Jesus Christ. God bless you and save you when he comes. Say amen. Amen. For all our guests, say amen. Amen. When I start praying for guests, everybody else becomes a guest. May the Lord bless you, my dear sister. Do you have any children? You have one. Did she raise her hand? What did she say? She said yes. May the Lord put a double blessing on your children. May the Lord put mighty angels to surround your child wherever that child goes. And as that child grows, may people see Jesus more clearly in your child than they see Jesus in you. Say amen. Say it again. God is good. And all the time. How many of you love Jesus? Can I see your hand? Is that the truth? All right. Okay. Welcome those of you online, wherever you are. Thank you for your faithfulness in following night after night. What time is it, Sister Timekeeper? 7 what? 7:47. I'll try to release you by 8:30. What's the key word in what I just said? Only God keeps his word perfectly. I hope you know that. Let me say hello to Elder Jesse, the Secretary of the Union. There you are, and your dear wife. Would you stand, please? We're always encouraged by the presence of our leaders. Say amen for God's servants. Say it again. One more time. Elder, God bless you. May the Lord give you the wisdom of Solomon, so that your leadership brings this movement closer and closer to God and hastens the return of Jesus Christ, our executive secretary, Elder Jesse, and his lovely wife. Our subject for this evening, from image to image. I'm waiting for you to tell me what I said. From image to image. Let me make sure I'm following my own advice. Yes, this thing is off. What am I about to tell you? Come on, you're too slow. What am I about to tell you? Turn off the phones if you're not using them. Question for you. Who has not yet obeyed that request? All guilty people, raise your hands. I know you're out there somewhere. Please, turn those things off if you're not using them. Now, if you are using them, what should you do? Turn the volume all the way down so that it does not disturb the worship of the Almighty God. God loves worship and he demands it.

I have put my words in thy mouth, and God is my witness, I want to speak his words. Favor number three, what's that? What verse do I use? Isaiah 1:18. What does the first part of that verse say? Come now, let us reason together. Yes. Reasoning is a beautiful gift. God has given it to human beings. The person who refuses to reason is refusing to act in a godly way. Reasoning is a godly capacity given to us, that by the use thereof, we may come into closer familiarity with the Word of God and what He will have us to know. Let's pray. Father in heaven, I come to you in the name of Jesus Christ, your Son and my Savior. If I have offended you, Father, forgive me, please. That's why Jesus died. Father, you have all power, and I have none. So I ask you, Father, work through me, that whatever power I have is actually you operating through me. I open my heart to you, my mind. I ask you to possess me, dear God, 100%. Stifle my carnal nature until it is unconscious, so that only your glory becomes my business. Bless those online, Father. We thank you for their presence. Reach out and touch them, and bless them as much as you bless us. Put a sweet blessing on all our guests, I pray. We're happy they're here. Dear God, put a double blessing on the children. Bless the country of Belize. Please, guide the leaders, dear God. Let them make decisions that benefit those at the very lowest levels of society, and that also advances the gospel. Touch the sick. Grant them relief, dear Father. Now, God, take a hold of me. Use me for your glory, I pray. In Jesus' name, let God's people say, amen and amen. Go with me to Genesis chapter 1. Somebody said hallelujah. Genesis chapter 1, we'll read verse 26. As quickly as you can. Genesis 1, verse 26. I read from what version? The King James Version. If you have it, you may read along with me. Tell me when it's available. Read with me. And God said, let us make man in our image after our likeness. Stop. God made Adam and Eve in his image after his likeness. Verse 27 says what? So God created man in his own image. In the image of God created he him. Male and female created he them. God created mankind in his image. What's our subject? Image to image. Now go to chapter 5 of the book of Genesis. We'll read verse 3. Chapter 5, verse 3. Our subject, from image to image. Do you have it? What does that say? And Adam lived 130 years and begat a in his own after his. Now we have another image, which is not the image of God. The image in chapter 5, verse 3 of the book of Genesis is not the image of God. That's the image of a sinner. If Adam had never sinned, there would only be one image on the earth. In every human being, what would that image have been? The image of God, which was God's original plan. Let me say it again. If Adam had not sinned, there would have been one image on the earth, the image of God. The Bible doesn't say, let us make man in his image. It says, let us make man in God's image, our image. The gospel, by the way, is God's means of bringing us back to that image. Ah, you didn't hear me. I told you earlier, some previous day, God does not lower his standards to meet sinners. He provides a method to lift sinners to his standard. You want to play basketball, the rim is 10 feet high. Now, if you're only 2 feet tall, I'm so sorry. They will not lower the rim for you. You better learn to jump. Are you with me? The gospel rim is 10 feet high. And God says, I will not lower the rim for sinners who cannot jump. I will send

0: Jesus, so that when they give their lives to Christ and Christ jumps, they jump with him. Are you following me? And they can reach that standard in Jesus. So we have how many images? Too slow. How many images? First one? Second one? Mankind. What kind of mankind? Sinful mankind. Now, go to Hebrews 2. New Testament. Hebrews 2, we'll read verse 14. Hebrews chapter 2. Do you have Hebrews? Who wrote the book of Hebrews? Many people believe it's Paul, but there's always some discussion as to who the actual author was. A lot of people say Paul, some argue, but it's not important, really. It is the fact that it's an inspired book. What chapter did I say? 2. What verse? 14. Read with me. For as much then as the children are partakers of flesh and blood. Stop. Who are the children? People. People. For as much then as the children are partakers of flesh and blood, he also himself likewise took part of the same, that he is Jesus. What the writer is saying, Christ became one of us. Before Christ came to this earth, what image did he have? The image of God. He was God. He still is. I didn't say he was the Father. I said he's God. God is an essence. The Holy Ghost is God. The Father is God. Jesus is God. Not three gods, one essence. Adam and Eve were one family. That's why the Bible says they two shall be one. Are you with me? If two can be one on earth, three can be one in heaven. Can you say amen? And so before Christ came, he just had his natural image, the image of God. When he came to the earth, he took, finish my words. Come on, he took our image. So I guess I can probably say, here we have, let us make God in man's image. Christ took our image. Go to Hebrews 4. Hebrews chapter 4. We were in chapter 2. We read 15. Are you there? Read with me. For we have not an high priest which cannot be touched with the feeling of our infirmities, our weaknesses, but was in all points tempted like as we are. Come on. Yet. The one difference between Christ and us at the human level, in his humanity, he never, say it loudly, he never, say it again, he never sinned. Yet he took our weak nature. Which means for us, despite the fact we're weak, through Christ, we can live a victorious life. A lot of Christians don't believe that. Through Christ, we can conquer sin. Let me explain what I mean by that. We can come to the place where we prefer to die than sin. Are there examples like that in the Bible? Daniel in the lion's den? Daniel preferred death than to sin. Are there any other examples in Daniel? The three Hebrew boys. They preferred to burn in fire than to sin. This can be our condition through Jesus Christ. We choose death rather than sin. And so Christ came and became one of us. Now let's do some reasoning. Go with me now to Matthew chapter 3. Christ is human. He's about to begin his public ministry. Our subject from image to image. Matthew 3, let's read from verse 13. Then cometh Jesus from Galilee to Jordan unto John to be baptized of him. But John forbade him, saying, I have need to be baptized of thee, and comest thou to me? What is Jesus saying? I need you to baptize me, because what did John recognize? This was the Son of God in human form. Are you with me? And so John stepped back. But Jesus answered and said unto him, what? Verse 15, suffer it to be so now, for thus it becometh us to fulfill all righteousness. Just look at that. Jesus said, there are some things that are necessary I have to do. Because he came as an example. He came as a substitute. Let's see that substitute being taught in the Old Testament. Go to Leviticus 1, then we'll come back to Matthew 3. Leviticus 1, we'll read from verse 1. Our subject, image to image. What time is it? 8 o'clock. Okay. I'm not happy to hear that, but I can't change it. 8 o'clock. What book did I say? Leviticus, what chapter? 1, reading from verse 1. When it's up there, tell me. Read with me nice and clear. And the Lord called unto Moses and spake unto him out of the door of the tabernacle of the congregation, saying, speak unto the children of Israel and say unto them, if any man of you bring an offering unto the Lord, he shall bring your offering of the cattle, even of the flock, even of the herd and of the flock. If his offering be a burnt sacrifice of the herd, let him offer a male without blemish, without blemish, without blemish. The animal represented Jesus Christ. Did Christ ever sin? Quickly, no. Did he have any blemish? No. The animal represented Christ, had to be without blemish. You couldn't bring an animal with one eye missing and one leg broken. The animal had to represent Christ before Christ actually came and died. So there were 4,000 years of sacrifices. It's not as glamorous as you may think. Because the sinner, let's read verse 4. Are you there? And he shall put his hands upon the head of the burnt offering, and it shall be accepted for him to make what? Atonement for him. Now, in the Bible, putting your hand on the head of the animal means you confessing your sins. No animal can save you. But they were to understand the animal pointed to whom? Jesus Christ, who was to come. That is why Jesus is called in Revelation 13 verse 8, the Lamb slain, come on, from the foundation of the world. And so for 4,000 years before Jesus actually died, animal sacrifice was used to teach the Israelites about salvation and the fact that someone has chosen to take their place. And that someone is Jesus Christ. And by killing that animal, they understood what they were doing to Jesus. You had to kill it with your own hands. An animal that did you nothing. Then the priest would catch the blood. It was a bloody business because sin is a nasty business. And they had to be taught over and over, sin is a nasty business. The smell of blood, the sight of blood. Some people faint at the sight of blood. They'll never be nurses. Or doctors can't stand the sight of blood. The Israelites every day killing animals every day. The animals representing Jesus Christ. Okay, now let's go back to Matthew chapter 3. Verse 15. And Jesus answered, and he answered and said unto him what? Matthew 3:15. Suffer it to be so now, for thus it becometh us to fulfill all righteousness. In other words, baptism is an act of, too slow. Listen to the word. Concentrate. Do this, says Jesus, because we have to fulfill all righteousness. Then baptism is an act of righteousness. Thank you. That's one. I'll take it. Any more? Baptism is an act of righteousness. And Jesus says, we have to do this. Not because Jesus needed it, but he did it for us. Are you with me? When he said, fulfill all righteousness, all that the sinner has to do to be saved, Jesus had to do. Do we have to pray? Did Jesus pray? Yes. He prayed. You read the Gospels, Christ was always praying. Why would he need to pray? He was human. He was weak in his human nature. He had our weak flesh. He had to pray. I'll ask you this. If Jesus took our sins, did he have to repent? Don't answer immediately. Don't answer immediately. And don't look so shocked. Did Jesus take our sins, yes or no? Did he repent of our sins? Was he baptized for our sins? Did he repent of our sins? Yeah. Did he die for our sins? Why would he be baptized for our sins, die for our sins, and not repent for our sins? You must reason. Are you following me? Yes, he repented, but of not his sins, but the sins he took. Baptism was required. Let's see where repentance is required. Go to Acts chapter 2, the great sermon on the day of Pentecost. Let's see what sinners have to do. And Christ went through those actions as an example for us. Because nothing you and I do in our power can satisfy God. It has to come through Jesus. And that has to be learned. Nothing you and I can do can impress God. We have to come through Jesus. Peter is preaching on, let me pray again. Father, continue to be with me, please, I pray. In Jesus' name, amen. It's the day of Pentecost. The disciples are filled with the Holy Ghost. They have the gift of tongues. Peter is preaching. Verse 37 of Acts chapter 2. Tell me what's up there. Eyes there? Acts chapter 2, verse 37. Not there yet. Read with me. Now when they heard this, they were pricked in their heart and said unto Peter, unto the rest of the apostles, men and brethren, come on, what shall we do? They heard the gospel. God's solution to sin. And they said, what shall we do? What must sinners do? Peter answered and said to them, what? Repent, come on, and be baptized, come on. Every one of you, come on, in the name of Jesus Christ, come on, for the remission of sins, and ye shall receive the gift of the Holy Ghost. You want the Holy Ghost, yes or no? Is there a condition in verse 38? What's the condition? Repent. What's the other one? Be baptized. Was Jesus filled with the Holy Ghost? Did he need that? Yes. Why are you embarrassing Belize? Yes. Go to the book of Acts chapter 10. The book of Acts chapter 10. Come on. Who's the first person to find it? Who's the first? Which side is quickest? You've got it? By faith or you actually got it? Okay. All right. Let's read verse 38 of the book of Acts chapter 10. When it's there, say amen. How God, come on, anointed Jesus of Nazareth, what? The Holy Ghost. And with power, who went about doing good and healing all that were oppressed with the devil, for God was with him. God anointed Jesus with the Holy Ghost. In his humanity, he was filled with the Holy Ghost. We must be filled with the Holy Ghost. One condition for that is repent. Because the Holy Ghost does not occupy the space that sin occupies. One has to go. For the other to, and you know, I'm originally from Barbados, and we had a saying, two crabs can't live in the same hole. You have it in Belize? Okay, you stole it from us. Okay, two crabs can't live in the same hole. Now, you cannot have the Holy Ghost and sin in the same heart. Are you with me? One has to go, and so repent. Get rid of that. Be baptized, filled with the Holy Ghost. Jesus repented not of sins he committed. Of which sins? Sins he took. There's a difference between sins committed and sins taken. Jesus never made a decision to sin. That's why he can take our sins and still remain pure. Now it's a mystery. We make decisions to sin. We're sinners by choice. Jesus is a sinner by imputation. What's that mean? It is applied to him. By the way, you and I are saved by imputation. His righteousness is applied to us. And so the Bible says, repent. Be baptized. This is part of fulfill all righteousness. Let's look at the Holy Ghost again. Because without the Holy Ghost, you cannot be saved. Go to the book, well, we're in the book of Acts, go to chapter 5. The book of Acts 5, we read verse 32. Our subject, from image to image. Christ came down, left his all his privileges, all the glory, all the adoration, and came and took our fallen nature that he might save us. The book of Acts chapter 5, we read verse 32, our subject, from image to image. Are you there? Read with me. And we are his witnesses of these things, and so is also the Holy Ghost, whom God hath given to them that... You go to some churches and everybody seems to be filled with the Holy Ghost while they're breaking the Sabbath. In active disobedience to God, yet believing they're filled with the Holy Ghost. The Bible says in Acts 5:32, one of the conditions to receive the Holy Ghost is what? Obey. Acts 2:38, two conditions are mentioned. What are they? Repent. What's the other one? Get baptized. Now, why get baptized? Let's go to Galatians 2. What time is it? 8:10, 8:12? 8:10, okay. What book did I say? What chapter? Not Galatians 2, Galatians 3. My mistake. Galatians 3, let's read verse 26. Is it there? What does it say? God, faith in Christ Jesus. Now 27. For as many of you as have been, have put on Christ. Now, they're using the symbol of a dress, you see, an overcoat. For as many of you as have been baptized into Christ, have put on Christ. It is by the choice of God that baptism is the external ceremony by which we enter into Christ. Now, before the outward part comes, there must have been an acceptance of Jesus Christ right here first. Are you with me? But the world needs to know. Jesus wasn't crucified behind a bush somewhere. The whole world saw his decision for our salvation. The whole world must see our commitment to him. Can you say amen? And so baptism is a public spectacle, where you are saying, as publicly as Jesus declared his love for me, so publicly do I declare my love for Christ. And I'm getting baptized as a symbol I have given my life to him. And so the Bible says, for as many of you as have been baptized into Christ have put on Christ. Let's look at something else. Go to Romans chapter 6. Let's read verse 3 of Romans 6. The same author of Galatians is the writer of Romans. And what's his name? Brother Paul, yes. Romans 6, verse 3, what does that say? Know ye not that so many of us as were baptized into his? Yes. His death. Now, wait a minute. It is not your death that saves you. Is the death of Jesus. When Jesus was in the Garden of Gethsemane, there was a prayer he offered three times. What was that? Father, if thou be willing, come on, remove this cup from me, the suffering, bleeding through his skin as he suffered for sinners. He prayed it once. He prayed it twice. He prayed it three times. Three is the divine number. But each time, he ended with an expression. What's that? Nevertheless, not my will, but thine. That is dying to self. That is the most painful way to die. And so you may say, I have a boyfriend, he's handsome. We're not yet married, but he promises to marry me if I show him I love him physically. I want to do it. Nevertheless, come on, not my will thine be done. I have been offered a job, $50,000 a week. I have a car to drive, an expense account, two vacations a year, one to Switzerland and one to Barbados. Health insurance, my children's tuition fully paid. All I have to do is work one Sabbath a year. one Sabbath a year. Do you want to do it? Yes. But what do you say? Nevertheless, come on, not my will, but thine be done. This is no joke. This is dying. Jesus died all his life. You may say, what do you mean by that? When you sacrifice your will to the will of God, you have died. Go to John 8. Let's read verse 29. What's the time? 8:17? 8:15. Good. John 8, 29. Our subject, from image to image. You have John 8, verse 29. If you have it, read nice and clear for me. And he that hath sent me is with me. The Father hath not left me alone. Pause. We're talking about dying to self. Listen to the words of Christ himself carefully. For I do always. What? Those things, come on, that please him. What's the key word? What's the key word? Always. Always. Which means the entire life of Christ was death to self. There were times he probably wanted to go left. The Father said, no, I want you to go right. Okay. Are you listening to me? When you're baptized into that death by faith. You know, I've grown up my whole life going to church on Sunday. I want to continue. Nevertheless, I saw from Scripture the Sabbath is the seventh day. You die to self. You know, all my life I've enjoyed alcohol. Tomorrow's my birthday. I'd like to celebrate with a little to remind me of the old good days. Nevertheless, come on, not my will, but thine. In my wild days, I had a girlfriend. I found out she's in town for a weekend, staying at the Hyatt Regency. She asked me to come by and just say hi. I want to go. Come on. Nevertheless, come on. Not my will, but thy. That's dying while you're alive. Because every time your flesh wants to do something, the Spirit says, no, no, no, no, no. Nevertheless, not my will, but thy. That's how Jesus lived. So when you're baptized, you're saying, I have entered into the death to self. You've got to die that death every day. Because the carnal nature, what dies is its control of your life. That's what dies. Its control. That control is taken over by the Holy Ghost. So the control dies, but the carnal nature will not die until Jesus comes. What dies is its domination, its control over your life. That is what died. In other words, it is you and Jesus Christ, you carry out a coup. You know what a coup is? You overthrow the government. When you're baptized, you're saying, the government in my life has been overthrown. And someone new is now in power. Who is that? Jesus Christ. Satan is gone as a ruler, but he's still present. What's our subject? From image to image, Jesus was God, still is. He left his princely position. Came down and took the image of man to show man how to escape the domination of sin. And so when he came to River Jordan, to the River Jordan, and requested baptism as a necessity, John said, no, no, no, no. You baptize me. Jesus said, no. And they were cousins, by the way. John the Baptist was 6 months older than Jesus. Jesus said, do this because we must fulfill all righteousness. And when he was baptized, the Father said from heaven, this is my beloved Son in whom I am well. Please, if Jesus had not been baptized, the Father could not have said, in whom I am well pleased. Because he would have rejected an article of righteousness. From image to image, Jesus took murder on himself. And the guilt. It's the guilt that kills us. Because God does not punish ignorant people. But in the eyes of God, an ignorant person is someone who doesn't know and had no way of knowing. That's ignorance. God does not punish ignorant people. That's how merciful he is. He punishes those who know and will not do. Jesus took the guilt of our sins. In other words, he was hanging on that cross as a sinner. But we must always say quickly, he never sinned. But he was treated how? As a sinner. The Bible says he was numbered with the transgressors. He was between two thieves. There were three criminals on Golgotha's hill. The two thieves and Jesus. Ellen White tells us, God made him sin itself. The Desire of Ages, page 755, paragraph 1. He became sin itself. When God looked, he saw sin. And he poured out his wrath upon him, that he would not have to pour out his wrath upon us. Jesus took our condition that we may connect to his condition. And so the Bible says in 2 Peter chapter 1, verse 4, whereby are given unto us exceeding great and precious promises, that by these ye may be partakers of the divine nature. No human being can ever be divine, but we are to connect to divine power. Are you with me? Hebrews chapter 12, verse 10, we must be partakers of his holiness. And Philippians chapter 2, verse 5, let this mind be in you, which was also in Christ Jesus. We must have his mind, we must have his holiness, we must connect to his divine nature. With that threefold connection, how can you lose? So we review. Jesus had to fulfill all the steps that a sinner must go through. Repentance, confession, baptism. Confession is, I admit I'm wrong. Repentance, I'm turning away. Baptism, I'm letting the world know there's a new master in my life. And that's Jesus Christ. Satan has been dethroned, and I've got to keep him dethroned day by day through constant surrender to Jesus Christ. From one image to the other. And in our fallen image, he showed us how we can be elevated to the image that God originally intended. My brothers and sisters, this is the only preparation that fits us for a place in God's kingdom. The image of God in us through Jesus Christ. Let me say it again. The image of God in us through Jesus Christ. Which means when you give your life to Jesus, listen carefully, at 8:27, is that what it is? Oh, good. I keep overestimating. All right. When you give your life to Christ, notice what the verse says, we're baptized, have put on Christ. When God looks at you, he sees Jesus. You're not following me. When you put on Christ, by total surrender, when God looks at you, he sees Christ. Let's go back to the Old Testament. When a person sinned, the person brought a lamb, an animal. We said the animal had to be what? Without? Now, the person brought the animal to the priest. How would the priest know the animal had no blemish? How would he know? He would examine the animal. The person who brought the animal would first examine it. The priest would examine the animal. Then the animal was killed and cut up, and the animal's the insides were washed because it had to be clean on the outside. Come on. And on the inside. So it was cut up. The insides were washed. Too many of us look like high priests on the outside, but Beelzebub on the inside. We've got to be clean outside and inside. Inside first. And so the animal was brought to the priest. Listen to me carefully. Here is the animal Here's the person who brought the animal. Are you with me? Father in heaven, give me some more power right now, dear God, in Jesus' name. Amen. Listen to me. Online friends, listen carefully. Here is the animal. Hand me that pot, please. My handsome brother, you have muscles. Hand me that pot, please. Did you bring them to church with you? Your muscles? Come, hand me that pot. Put it right here. Now hand me that one. Don't spill it. God made plants. Put it right here. Okay, now watch me. Okay. This is the human being who brought the animal. Are you with me? This is the animal. What's this? The sinner. What's this? What's that? What's that? What's that? What's this? All right. Which had to be without blemish? The animal. Wait a minute. Which had to be without blemish? The animal. That's what the Bible says. Which is the animal? Why are you confusing me? All right. This is the animal. Okay. The animal had to be without blemish. So at whom did the priest look? At the person or the animal? The animal, not the person. Because it is the perfection of Christ that saves us. The priest did not examine the person. But the priest assumes by bringing the animal, the person has given the life to Jesus Christ. Are you with me? We are to bring the animal. We are to bring Jesus to God. Because he said, no man cometh unto the Father, come on, but by me. So by bringing the animal, the person was saying, I am bringing my Savior to you, dear God. When you bring Christ to God, God sees Christ. But you got to keep bringing Jesus. So the priest examined the animal, not the person. But by faith, the person puts his hands on the head of the animal, confesses sins, and leaves clean. The animal is slain and the blood taken by the priest and applied in the holy place and on the day of atonement in the most holy place. Jesus said there are steps. Repentance, confession, baptism. There are steps to salvation. They are all articles of righteousness. And so Jesus told his cousin, baptize me, because baptism is an act of righteousness. Now, there's a double righteousness in that act. It is righteous for the person to be baptized. Are you with me? It is also righteous for the preacher to baptize the person. So when you baptize someone, you are engaging in an act of righteousness. When you submit to baptism, you are engaging in an act of righteousness. Both directions. The person baptizing is performing an act of righteousness through Christ. The person being baptized is accepting an act of righteousness through Christ. What's our subject? From image to image. And through Christ, having taken our image, we can connect to his and reflect his image, which is really Jesus Christ in us. And so the Apostle Paul says, I am crucified with Christ. Nevertheless, I live. Yet not I, but Christ liveth in me. And the Father lived in Jesus. Go to John 14 quickly. You said amen, but you weren't sure. I just said the Father lived in Jesus, and Jesus must live in us. Go to John 14. Let's read 9 and 10. Philip said to him in verse 8, Lord, show us the Father, and it sufficeth us. Jesus said unto him, have I been so long time with you, and yet hast thou not known me, Philip? He that have seen me have seen the Father. And how sayest thou then, show us the Father? Read 10 with me nice and loud. Believest thou not that I am in the Father, and the Father in me? The words that I speak unto you, I speak not of myself, but the Father that dwelleth in me, he doeth the works. Jesus said, my Father dwelt in me, of course, through the Holy Ghost. That was the power that enabled Christ to do what he did in his humanity. Now Christ must live in us. Same thing. In other words, here's the Father and the Son. Here's the Son and the sinner. Let me slow it down. Here's the Father and the Son. Here's the Son and the sinner. Are you with me now? The Father, come on, and the Son and the sinner. The relationship between the Father and the Son must be reflected in the relationship between the Son and the sinner. Mm-hmm. And so as the Father lived in Jesus, Jesus must live in us. Mm-hmm. That's why Paul could say, I am crucified with Christ. Nevertheless, I live, yet not I, but Christ liveth in me. And Jesus can say, the Father in me is the one doing the work. So as many of you, as I've been baptized into Christ, have put on Christ or put in Christ. Christ is not a cream to remove the ashiness on your hands. Christ must be applied where? To the heart. Tell me some articles of righteousness that must be done. Repentance, come on. One starts with C. Confession, what's the other one? Baptism. And what's the promise? You shall receive what? The gift of the Holy Ghost. Because if you do not have the Holy Ghost, you don't belong to God. Go to Romans 8. We read verse 9, then I'll close. Our subject from image to image. Jesus left that heavenly image. Left that environment of perfection and came down to this wicked world. Took our nature. Lived like one of us and lived a sinless life. You have Romans 8, verse 9. What does that say? But ye are not in the flesh, if so be that the Spirit of God dwell in you. Carefully now. Now, if any man have not the Spirit of Christ, he is none of his. You have to have the Spirit of God. Jesus had it. We have to have it. What are the conditions again? Confession. Come on. Repentance. Come on. Baptism. There's another condition found in Acts 5:32. Don't forget that one, my favorite word. What is it? Obey. And a person who gets baptized is obeying God. When you forgive those who hurt you, you are obeying God. Because the Bible says, if we do not forgive those who offend us, God will not forgive us. By the way, if you're carrying a grudge since 1942, you ought to forgive that person. Because to be forgiven by God, we must forgive people. Read Matthew 6, 14, 15. If we do not forgive, God will not forgive us. So by holding that grudge, you're taking your own self down to hell. Forgive people. And if you have offended someone, apologize. A lot of churches are not blessed because a lot of stuff is under the carpet. Two people don't talk. This one has a grudge for 40 years. This one, and then we want blessings. We bring people into that church, they become the same way. Because birds of a feather. What's our subject? Image to image. Suffer it to be so now, says Jesus. For thus it becometh us. To fulfill what? All righteousness. And one more time, give me some conditions. Confession, which means what? Admit that you are wrong. It's hard for the carnal nature to admit wrong. We commit a crime, then we say it wasn't me. You watch them on basketball court, they commit a foul, and then they raise their hands in innocence, in sinful innocence. Confession. Another condition, repent. In other words, I am turning from this life. With the help of God, you have to make the decision. Christ gives the power. Can you say amen? You decide, I'm not smoking dope anymore. You go to God for power. Anyone can make a decision. The power to carry it out is God. I am not seeing that woman anymore. That's my decision. Father, give me the power. I'm not drinking anymore. Father, give me the power. Mm-hmm. So confession, I admit I'm wrong. Repentance, I am turning away. I was going north, now I'm going south. Obedience. You express that in baptism. That's when you put on or put in Christ. So that he now dwells in you the way the Father dwelt in him. How many of you were blessed by the message? Can I see your hands? Would you stand with me? Then I'll make a call. I love God's word. if you concentrate, the Bible teaches you so much. It's very simple. The Bible says the common people heard Jesus gladly. Now, when you hear of common people, what kind of people are we talking about? Come on. The what? Well, the sinners, yes. But the common people are those without what? A high education. But they heard him gladly, which means the gospel has to make sense to those with no specialized training. So it has to be ABC. Your problem is sin. The solution is Jesus. Why Jesus? Because you cannot save yourself. Heads bowed, eyes closed. Father in heaven, thank you for the word from image to image. Jesus took our condition, dear God, that we may connect to the power that is his condition, his divinity, his holiness, his mind. Dear Father in heaven, if there's someone who needs to make a decision to follow the steps of Christ, to confess, to repent, to be baptized, to obey, place a heavy conviction on that person, I pray, dear God, that he or she may make that decision even tonight. While your heads are bowed and eyes are closed, I'm asking you very directly, if there's someone listening to me, you need to confess, repent, and be baptized. Come quickly. You need to confess, repent, be baptized. Come. I know you're there. You're probably shy. Come. I need to confess. I need to repent. I need to be baptized. Come. May the Spirit of God move you to move. I need to confess. I need to repent. I need to be baptized. Come. Come. The best time to come is now. I need to confess. I need to repent. I need to be baptized. All at the invitation of Jesus Christ. Come. Come, come, come. Those of you online, come in your own way. As the Spirit moves you. I need to confess. I need to repent. I need to be baptized. All three combined, I need to obey. What shall we do? They said to Peter. He said, repent, be baptized, every one of you, in the name of Jesus Christ. He shall receive the gift of the Holy Ghost, without which no one can be saved. I need to confess. I need to repent. I need to be baptized. Come. Come. Make sure we get those names. We pray over them to strengthen it in your position. Again, those of you online, my friends, make that decision. The best time to do it is don't wait until the next service. Do it now. God functions now. No one has a receipt for tomorrow. We do not even have a receipt for the next 5 minutes. Now is the accepted time. Now is the day of salvation. The call is simple. I need to confess. I need to repent. I need to be baptized. In the name of Jesus Christ. Or someone may say, I need to confess. I need to repent. I need to be rebaptized. This call is also for you. I give you 60 more seconds and I close the service. From image to image. I need to confess. In the strength of Christ. I need to repent on the strength of Christ's repentance of my sins. And I need to be baptized following his example. And the promise to me is, ye shall receive the gift of the Holy Ghost, without which no one can be identified by God as his child. 30 seconds. The call is, come and say, I've been convicted, I need to confess, repent, be baptized in obedience to Jesus Christ, who himself went through the steps of conversion. Even though he did not need them, he did them for us. And he insisted on baptism Then the father said, this is my beloved son, in whom I am well pleased. 15 seconds. I need to confess to God, Father, I've been living a sinful life. I need to repent, Father, I need to turn away. I need to be baptized to rise from that water as a new person spiritually, to walk in the power and strength of Jesus Christ. Let me pray.
1: Developers, the interface of the future is voice. 11labs AI agents are being deployed in platforms worldwide for real-time, human-like interactions with the lowest latency and the highest reliability.
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0: 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I'm part of a new phone duty to soon. Say, Jata, what it take a boy be a channel. I feel woody and tea. Piano penny, yes, so I don't sure I share with me. So when a phone in a path will be at a baby. Yes, or boy be home for bonnet. 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Domain and about me say a mofra, say a penny, say a sofa, as a for my in and out to pay. That's what, therefore, a domain and I shall be a robin for a body to do a film. That's what the swim after walk on a warp pump no opportunity, Susa. 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
0: 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The way cheap. The nipper for bonny beer that time for boot here. Simple cobina and kata. The best fierce in a month for whom say, Yenny say, Christopher. It is so far more than a domain. This is your bonny for this year, bonny beer who quire mauma. 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Then Jimmy Sumu, no pia, and ye rabba. 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Amen.
1: Amen.
2: You saw that was you where you come for. On a me, it is a student caviar at the mob, papa. So I'm all me in dear. Sir. One for in shady and all for and more umma, a war in Pumudin. A moon a dear doctor for and a nurse for showing, sir, the slow. And in dear with the amount of man, umma, a abuse, Eddie say, umma, a war hospital. GP for a book of one chain. Obey or more domo a new dino, a bayer and never be beside Uyari eno akusuro. 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
1: 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The stranger son in him dear who drew bamboo. A few kunim dear suffer to my grand swam my home, whom Nanko can home. Now once or so, won't me any years as so be to me aye. Now the one to me not as so once so. Our main so so a din kunim. Any money, yes, so even no sooner, dear. I didn't know to me, Nancy, I mean, I can know a California one hour by Jenny, Naboni Pepe, and yes, so I'm afraid, dear, dear, me and I shall on Saturday be if you want I dream. Moon, young son, in me, dear. The straw, dear, but Fred be as a sort any funny, so what do you mean tea? Then yet, school and a bebuano. It may be soon been a bebuano, a straw quencher for, and boar for, was I'm afraid, you know. 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Beyo haone ya manie mema ne menye na esro. Mabusi yesu ufere wade dobu. As a final year may and come home. As will be more patron, we and the shame is robbed of your crime or may another. and a bear wants to be no one's son with him. If you want so, so I am a flat or yarry yarry. It's all when I want to mean cassa. When I'll buy a non teacher, ma, and she's still can't suck on a book or bonafone on credit winning a BP. I feel more free in your own farm, dear being to me and take a being one idea, a being cassa, a jack, a bee, a jason. Now so a bee a kicker kicker. Nina, a jack. One on India or the Mufray obeying Tiestro. Or nay, I ring and answer, sir, babe. 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I feel my bed was, and I want to mean your maw, Hono, the straw, a jaw homo promo, or one of quine a sway. 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But you'll be open a phone to be at home, dear, but yes, so to charge ye and me. What do you mean, Tipun Conson, Conson, and the Bubu Kumian and Amai? The one for not shame or frame will be a good to be over day. 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The mammy shall and sausage is so. Judy Yanano. It took to move brewing in every animal. But any very hour, for now do I soon be able to see with Gunacumaso. If you want us so, when you are soon gree, I feel what you near Buffet at Nowadom. It's Rosie, see you on temp. It's Roger Trouble Free. And dear to me, be ready any age when ready to cheer safe animal. And never and any babana also. And a more fry, I was hard to be at Moon and I, yes, right. There were dominated. A bonny for no genuine flew, you won't flew upon the four in them. Now, if you won't fanny dear, a set and my hour for an ampenny for, I said it will rather wash a whole bon. Now, I come on Tamno, and come so in a home shrebby. It's which I am made when I will beg mamma will be you. When I will pay school more quine, and yammy, I will be I, sir. So, dear, I'm afraid, and how no one am one near to you, and ye jabber when you said ya. When I was now when a cheerful wood on her, so done away in it, if I won't bra. While who says, where did dear, I brought upon you and I, dear Bunny, a jar, but memoir ain't ye, and ain't ye any more than it, a janier betwell. Above one more than four now, watch over my and say, when ye and feed you, ceremony is strong. A jar, one ye may in through a tamper when you feed him, I'm afraid your own farm would be, every day, fear say, but therefore. It's so won't you for no boy for no be a pony, nay you won't. It's so no woman in a more punning poop. I feel joy in a brown one bonum. But no drawbridge show a go and so ready, and she braces up for your throat. What do you mean to all to your home, Bonino? And no one you may feel, mamma, young farm, dear. So to your home, Bonino, you may in every year, may moon, and ye, Miss Rafia, see, must send your bay out being young. No, too, now see it's written to Mona, say, I fish I won't send you what do you see? It's only a may on that train and walk what I mean, you know. Couldn't be a bonny pony didn't know so. After watching Chim Womb, but if you ask after a fed year ago or so, and near Bracho, no, yes, sir. Obey will be in tears, sir, dear may. But I'm going to hear, see, oh dear, go on, you know, so. The full moon, you know, be sure who may go on, so send you wash your own bono. I'll be every brim. Quarden our home didn't brim. 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As I can't tell thee, I ain't counting, so I'm poor, I am men's rabbit, what you win, and ah, why you won't come in before a quen and am we used to deem on the answer. 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
2: 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Would be coffat, the yereba, would be drew her bear no assassin near my no cock. Would be so so new coon. 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
0: 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A bomb player some year at the baby's room, yeah. And she didn't come here and now, at the mom. See a day and Pabu, we a good name. And then Pabu come on, you know, no idea, so. I would double Jesus Christ in your sister and Pabu, you know, we used to show. A bomb player some year at the baby's room, yeah. And she didn't come here and now, at the mom. See a day and Pabu, we a good name. And then Pabu come on, you know, no idea, so. I would double Jesus Christ in your sister and Pabu, you know. Amen.
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3: 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Is a tractor yarn a man, the petty me yard. Now, what some such as a jum and saying yardman in India? No, my ebre won't crack down, neither be yet thing. To don't shim where you're so no more bow was in for my ebre and crack down. And then you come who be a yinny my ear booty now, you wouldn't know where you're my ebre boy. The day is so sick for so much soon, his son. The day would someone saw a sorting yardin. A doubt someone saw a how beer I would do in Sabetchen, a yoko was from Jim. A dear now, any animal most or sauce a papa treats on such a one. The big beer will be a crater. The lawyers be who no moody a broke, say we agree, say home office, said the end lead a jar. Case worker be an inn, I don't know about him. A doubt dear, I could make beer no one to me, Nanin. 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